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And this is Jeff Stanwell on Radio Northern Beaches 88.7, 90.3 FM and streaming across the world on rnb.org.au/stream. Still having problems with our playout system here. No problem. We can fix it. We always have a plan B, a fallback position. Like Bananarama.

0: She come around here about midnight. She come around here about midnight. Make me feel so good.
1: No, I don't like that version of Gloria. Sorry, Van Morrison. I'm going to play Moondance. Is that all right? This is remastered in 2013. Jeff Stanwell on Radio Northern.

0: No, I'm not going to play that.
1: Come on here by midnight.
0: I know you're a Van Morrison fan, Dale Cowan, but we're not going to play that for you.
2: One of the greats.
0: Really? good friend and a guy who I understand and he understands me in the studio with me now is Dale Cowan, the editor of Northern Beaches Advocate.
2: Good morning, Jeff.
0: Good morning, my friend. I was thinking, I was struck when I thought, what things are we going to chew over this morning? And then I suddenly remembered that I was an investigator for 35 years looking at insurance claims for people who'd been in a motor vehicle accident, fatal accidents, stuff like that, or people who slip and fall cases in shopping centres and things like that. And I'd always have to find a witness if the matter was going to go to court. And I would do a door knock or say, do you want to talk about this? And I'd say, oh, yeah, I know all about that accident. And I'd say, okay, well, tell me, you might be a really good person that we can talk to, get a statement from. And they'd say, oh, yeah, well, look, I was driving along and I came across the accident. I said, can you define for me, came across? And he said, oh, it probably had happened, but there was still smoke in the air. And I said, did you actually see what happened? No. Mm. So you are a little bit like me, and I admire this about you, Dale, in that you're well aware what speculation is and what are facts that you can produce in your articles online. Are you only online?
2: We are only online. I really thought very carefully about doing print because we started because the Manly Daily stopped printing.
0: Yeah, yeah.
2: But it just can't be done with a daily newspaper anymore. It's not possible.
0: Right. Okay. So people are probably asking, people driving along Manavale Road right now or Pittwater Road, and they're thinking, how does Dale Cowan make some money out of this? It's to do with the number of hits, isn't it, that you get?
2: Yeah, so technically we make money from advertising.
0: Right.
2: The reality is that you run a successful consulting business before.
0: So people are probably asking, people driving along Manavale Road right now or Pittwater Road, and they're thinking, how does Dale Cowan make some money out of this? It's to do with the number of hits, isn't it, that you get?
2: Yeah, so technically we make money from advertising.
0: Right.
2: The reality is that you run a successful consulting business before you start a local newspaper.

0: charism. Yeah.
1: Yes, yeah, media's hard.
0: Mate, when you came out of school, was it always going to be journalism?
2: No, my parents insisted I go into accounting. So my life began as a tax accountant.
0: Really?
2: Yes, absolutely.
0: Well, I'll talk to you later about some certain things.
2: Yeah. But no, there was interesting diversions along the way. The company I worked for ran a service called CompuServe, which actually predates the internet. And my wife...
0: But you're not that old, Dale Cowan.
2: I am. I am that old.
0: Because the internet was, what, 1996? So, late
2: yes.
0: 90s.
2: Yeah, yes. It was mid-90s you could begin to get access to
0: right.
2: the internet.
0: Okay.
2: And I predate that. So in the 80s, I loved these things called bulletin boards.
0: Oh, yes, okay.
2: I used to hog the home phone line with my modem. And
0: what was a modem back then? Yeah.
2: And my wife was not thrilled. So,
0: really?
2: Yes, yeah. Or my girlfriend at that point.
0: At the time, yes.
2: Was not thrilled.
0: You made an honest woman out of her.
2: And so I went and got this
0: is
2: job.
0: Is she listening right now?
2: Oh, undoubtedly.
0: Okay.
2: So big, do you want to say? Yeah. Angela, who is the real power behind the Northern
0: Beaches.
2: What's
0: Angela's favourite songs? What sort of music does she like? I think
2: well,
0: I can find a track for Angela.
2: If you put
0: later.
2: Radar Love by Golden Earring on, she will love that.
0: Okay. I've got a granddaughter who's in year two of journalism at Macquarie University. And in fact, she's in London at the moment. And I kept saying to her, look, please don't be like a lot of the articles that you read online now where people ask you to click on something and then take you to another click, and can't we sort of just put everything up front? I said a prime example is my friend Dale Cowan with Northern Beaches Advocate, because you just go straight into it, don't you? You don't say to people, if you want to find out more about this story, click here. You don't do that, do you?
2: Well, we try to make sure. Well, it's the media business is hard. So I'm going to say no, we don't do that.
0: Okay.
2: But equally, when you promote things on social media, because the algorithms on social media to surface your content means, unfortunately, the algorithm demands that you have some form of, I don't want to say sensational, but interesting and engaging headline.
0: It's a hook.
2: A hook.
0: Yeah.
2: And so it's kind of demanded. Like even YouTube and YouTube creators, we're not one of those, but YouTube creators these days are being forced into ever more outrageous, almost thumbnail images to encourage you to click.
0: Okay. Taking you right back, you know, in relation to a Martin Cohen, eh? Because one of my best friends growing up was Martin Cohen, and I've lost track of him. I said, oh, I'll ask Dale when he comes in.
2: No, matchmaking, not my thing.
0: Okay. Mate, what started off? What was the impetus for Northern Beaches Advocate?
2: Well, as I said, I left tax accounting and got into the internet. And what was really interesting was I never thought it would be big. So the internet was very much a niche thing. Like only geeks and people who had, you know, very deep computer knowledge knew
0: right.
2: what the internet was.
0: Right.
2: And so when Kerry Packer and Bill Gates founded 9MSN and offered me a job to sit in the commentary box at the cricket and get paid twice as much as I was currently
0: serious?
2: Being
0: I never
2: paid.
0: I knew this about you. Really?
2: I thought, this is a pretty good gig. Yes, please. I'll get paid twice as much to sit next to Richie Beno and Tony Gregg and watch the cricket.
0: Wow.
2: So if you remember a website called Baggy Green,
0: yep,
2: that was me. So I helped establish that with...
0: So even in your younger days, you were very much out there. You're a bit of a trendsetter. Mm.
2: Well, it turns out that when nobody knows what the internet is, what is that in the land of the blind? The one-eyed man is king. So that was definitely me in the early days of the internet.
0: Were you always keen on English at school? Was that your major subject?
2: No, and that's where Angela really comes.
0: Really?
2: To, yeah.
0: She
2: so
0: pulls you into line.
2: The accuracy, the syntax, grammar, everything that because we are very good,
0: right.
2: It's all her. Okay. It is all her. She is entirely responsible for the quality of the
0: publication. Next time you come in here,

0: bring Angela with you. Wow.
1: I am the blabbermouth, though, I will say.
0: So if you go to a party, there's Dale in one corner, there's Angela sort of holding forward in the other.
1: Yeah.
0: Okay. So if you had to zero in on the actual year that you started the Northern Beaches Advocate, what would that be, mate?
1: Oh, very, very easy. The moment the Manly Daily stopped printing. So I was running a consulting firm for digital transformation after I'd worked at 9MSN. I worked at Telstra. After I left Telstra, I basically just did my own thing.
0: Right.
1: And when the borders shut and international travel and all other things stopped, I had to stop that business. So I was sitting there playing video games for months. And when the Manly Daily stopped printing, Angela came into the room and said, "Can you believe the Manly Daily has stopped?" I threw down the Xbox controller and said, "This is outrageous. They can't do that. We need them now more than ever." And she said, "Yes. Well, it's happened." And I said, "That's it. We're starting a paper."
0: Wow. And the year?
1: It was, what was it, March 2020.
0: Wow.
1: So it was, COVID was in full swing.
0: Right.
1: Okay. You know, we'd been in those lockdowns, mm-hmm. the Northern Beaches lockdown, and I remember clearly.
0: From the bridge.
1: Well, and
0: whether you live south of the bridge or north of the bridge.
1: Yeah, we're talking Narrabeen Bridge.
0: Yeah. that's what I'm sorry, not the bridge, yeah. Not the Coathanger Bridge.
1: But yes, it was one of those things where I thought, no, we have to have local papers. The other one was, I remember very clearly, there was a shooting at Warriewood Square.
0: Right.
1: And when I looked into it, it wasn't a shooting. It was someone had an asthma attack. And I thought, this is what's happening with Facebook now. There's no
0: There's no
1: filter.
0: Controls, no
1: there's
0: filter.
1: There's yes. no filter. There's no yes. accuracy.
0: Yes.
1: Things are being reported and people are believing them.
0: Because it's there. It's on the net. Yeah.
1: And it must be true. Well, no, an ambulance and a police car was at Warriewood Square because someone had an asthma attack.
0: That's what I mean, mate. The facts. You get to the facts. It's just people... Yeah. People think they see things, but they really...
1: They
0: when
1: don't.
0: When you
1: yeah.
0: turn it down. Yeah. Okay. What role do you see local journalism playing then in the Northern Beaches community?
1: So from one perspective, the things that people really want to know is, why is the helicopter hovering above the
0: yes.
1: house? Why did all those sirens go past? Yeah. And that's definitely what generates a lot of our traffic. But there are other stories, the important ones, that I know that people aren't necessarily going to read but are... important they be told. And look, I have very strong political leanings, like I'm on the centre right. I don't try and inject that, though. I think that what I do try and do is make sure that truth is an important part of whatever is going on in
0: right.
1: the public narrative. People need to be informed about what's happening. You know, whether it's local council, because no one else will report on council
0: sure.
1: really if
0: sure.
1: we don't. And even we sometimes struggle to report on all the issues that are going on at council.
0: I've wondered that, mate. How can you be in so many places at the one time?
1: It's quite difficult.
0: Yes.
1: But even on the larger stories where I think the metros and the broadcast media fail to dig... So the hospital's a really, really good one. I have not followed the general narrative on the hospital. I've been quite counter to that, and I think that we've broken some important news around the hospital on a number
0: right.
1: of occasions.
0: Right. Especially people taking photo opportunities? Or
1: Well, I think, though, you know, the Labor government, and this is... entirely within their remit, and I have no issue with them being ideologically opposed to the public-private partnership. But there came a point at which the tragic death of that young child,
0: yes.
1: Joe Massa, they were using, in my view, the Massa family as human shields
0: yeah.
1: for driving a different narrative
0: yeah.
1: around the hospital. And, you know, their view of making it a public hospital and a fully public hospital came at a cost. And that cost was the loss of a number of private services, neurosurgery being the foremost amongst those.
0: Right. And mental?
1: Mental health. Yeah. And I am now following down another rabbit hole that private obstetric services are
0: interesting.
1: I believe that private obstetricians can still practice at the hospital, but there is no private obstetrics now available.
0: Wow. So I wonder where they've gone to. The one nearby here, Wyvern?
1: I don't think Wyvern does obstetrics, so okay. I think that you'll North be Shore probably the Martyr or the Sand.
0: Or the Sand.
1: Yeah.
0: Wow. Sitting exactly where you were a couple of weeks back, I had Matt Cross in here. He said, Matt Cross said, a person that we know very well, Dale Cohen, told me. So that checks out exactly what we were saying before. How do you decide which stories go on the front page which you report on?
1: We only do one, maybe two stories a day. So we do a story every day and we choose it essentially based on whatever I happen to think might be the most important thing for us to cover. And I like it to be a balance where I can, but large emergency stuff will always take priority.
0: Fascinating that you say that, Dale Cohen, because in another life I had spent some time putting up the captions at SBS News. And you'd start early in the afternoon and stories that were already filed, you could do your captions for that to go to air then. But throughout the whole of the afternoon, working at SBS in the news division there, I'd find that stories would start off at the top, then you'd sort of see them on the screen going further and further down, and then obviously the news director is saying, well, this is important. So this is exactly the position that you're in. Is it important or not? Or do we lose some stories? Does that happen often?
1: It does occasionally happen. I will turn up at a community event, for example. A really good example is the planning forums that have been held down at Mona Vale. There's a great local group down there, Save Our Suburb. Mm-hmm. They're holding really interesting local community events, and I will go to one. But, for example, planning is not at the top of our agenda. I do not cover individual
0: sure.
1: DAs.
0: Sure.
1: But the broader, you know, state significant development impacts, particularly around Mona Vale, but the mid-rise to stuff around Mona Vale, state significant development is going to affect our area. So people think it's limited to Mona Vale. No, if it's above 60 million, a state significant development can be applied to Newport or Avalon or Palm Beach.
0: So it could go all the way up.
1: Could go anywhere.
0: Anywhere within the Northern Beaches area?
1: Literally anywhere.
0: Will you ever do stories outside the Northern Beaches?
1: No, I have to draw limits. Typically, that's St Ives Showgrounds and the Spit Bridge.
0: Okay.
1: It's just that
0: I've got listeners right now in Christchurch, New Zealand. Would you do that?
1: Yeah, no. I love Christchurch, have been there, and absolutely adore it. And hello, listeners.
0: Hello, Emily.
1: Yeah. But no, that's a bit far for us.
0: Oh, okay, but you wouldn't... Knock it back if you had to go over there.
1: I have, for example, if it's directly relevant to the Northern Beaches, but it's something that occurs in your town.
0: Northern Beaches Advocate.
1: Yeah, I'll do it, but it has to be relevant to the Northern Beaches.
0: Has it ever crossed your mind that this is going well? I mean, it's 6 years since 2020, that you had thoughts about starting up another advocate? Like North Shore Advocate, or I mean, I know they've got North Shore Times and other publications there, but has that ever crossed your mind?
1: It actually did from the very beginning, and the way that we've set up our technical infrastructure. So I mentioned, you know, the stuff I did was quite technical.
0: Right.
1: I've actually set it up as a pattern. So the Northern Beaches Advocate is built on a technology stack that I could replicate into any other community. The idea being, though, that someone who is in second year journalism would themselves then be able to take that technology stack and replicate and use that as the basis for them to run their own local newspaper.
0: Are you tempted?
1: Look, I'm having.
0: I think you've got your hands full right now.
1: Yeah, having done the various jobs I've done in my life, the one I actually enjoy the most is in my local community. So I'm not actually very tempted to step back and then hand that over and run a larger business, but I I'm hopeful that others, when they come and go, how did you do it? I'll be able to say, here's how you could do it in your community.
0: Disappoint me, Dale Cohen. I sort of see you as the Kerry Packer of the local businesses.
1: I enjoy being on the tools, Jeff. I really do. I enjoy standing on the side of the cliff as the guys haul someone up and save them, which was this week.
0: How did you get those pictures?
1: Through a long-term trust relationship with emergency services.
0: Okay, understand. We'll come to that later because of some interesting stories that you've covered in the last week or so anyway. What are the biggest issues facing the Northern Beaches right now?
1: Look, I think health is a big one, and the transition of the hospital is a story as yet untold. I've been told that I'm wrong about the stories that we've written about the hospital. I've said I'm very willing to retract any inaccuracies.
0: By people in government?
1: By people in government. And I have not been telling the truth. I said I'm more than willing to retract anything that's inaccurate. So far, I've heard crickets. So I stand by the articles that we've written with respect to the hospital and the loss of services and the changing. There are some things that I think will be good from the transition, like there are services that they are saying will be added, so let's see those added. But I think there's a Bureau of Health Information that releases quarterly statistics. Let's see how those look in a year.
0: Next thing was, do you think that there are possibly local stories that aren't getting enough attention?
1: I'd love to tell more stories about local businesses. I think times are quite tough out there for local businesses, although...
0: Are you getting that feedback from people?
1: Look, I think that local businesses are increasingly looking for ways to expose themselves, and it's interesting, I'm getting some, fairly desperate pitches from people to tell their story, and I can't tell the story of all local businesses. I think that we're a fairly wealthy community. Part of the problem will also be, I think, we're ageing is the simple fact of it, and people who work here can't live here. That's already happened. There are no teachers, nurses, police officers, paramedics living here who...
0: But they're outside the area.
1: Yeah, those people don't live here.
0: Wow. Okay. That was born out a couple of weeks back when I had a couple of guests in the studio telling me that one of the big issues at the moment is restaurants and cafes where members of the public go in to have a meal, and nowadays they are saying, well, we'll have the shared meal between us and somebody else.
1: Yeah.
0: So the restaurant loses out. I mean, do you know where I'm going with that?
1: Yeah. Times are definitely tight. My daughter's a hairdresser, and she's saying she's definitely noticed it. Ladies are...
0: Really?
1: They'll skip the blow dry and those sorts of things, yeah.
0: Interesting. Do you think the community has changed much over the last few years?
1: Well, the more things change, the more they stay the same. I mean, in one respect, yes, I think that we're seeing a growth in certain areas of the community. There are areas that are growing. There are areas that are stagnating too, like... I would say sort of Avalon up to Palm Beach is, there's not going to be a lot of work done up that way by council from now on. It's kind of set in concrete. We're going to see a lot of changes in areas like Mona Vale. I think development is going to substantially change that suburb. But are we going to – have I seen changes? I would say they're nuanced changes. So there's been flows in of people to areas like Avalon and Newport and that from the eastern suburbs. That's changed a little bit. We've seen the rise of e-bikes and, kids riding around the area that we didn't see before. So there are changes, but kids have always been kids.
0: Yes.
1: It's just they have different tools now than they used to have.
0: talking about those kids and e-bikes, and I was going to touch on that later, but somebody said to me the other day, Jeff, when you talk about e-bikes, and I had Vince DeLuca in the studio talking about that and youth crime, and they said, have you done an investigation from the youth's point of view, if you had them in the studio? Because a lot of them, I understand, don't quite know how to approach older people, such as, well, I'm a bit older than you, Dale Cohen, but I
1: not
0: think
1: that much.
0: But have you looked at it from their perspective? I mean, when you're covering stories like that on e-bikes and accidents and things like that, do you get kids coming up to you and saying, you know, how about our side of the story?
1: Well, we do get them coming up to us. We don't often have them saying that specifically, or for example, with the youth crime
0: right.
1: Situation. I want to be careful to not tar all youth
0: sure.
1: with one brush. And,
0: sure.
1: You know, by the nature of our job, it's a bit like a police officer thinks everyone's a criminal, right? Because,
0: yep.
1: you know, that's...
0: Yep. That's the way that you brought up. That's what they teach you at the academy.
1: Well, and that's also who you're sent out to deal with.
0: Yes.
1: So by the very nature of the job that we do, I mean, for example, I always work by the maxim that I'm encountering someone on usually the worst day that they're going to have, certainly this year, but possibly of their life, you know, if someone's house has burned down
0: sure.
1: or someone's died. So I try not to make that day worse, but equally the kids we run into will typically be, you know, I call them little scrotums sometimes, you know,
0: yes.
1: because they're behaving sometimes
0: yes.
1: not well.
0: Correct.
1: Is the reality. And they're usually quite gregarious and want to be on camera. And, you know, it's quite interesting. They're usually quite bold.
0: Really?
1: Yes, which you see in some of the ways that, you know, for example, these e-bike
0: yep.
1: Ride-outs where they'll take up the entire road riding through DY.
0: Which you covered the other day.
1: Which I covered the other day. You know, they're not shy.
0: Yeah. Oh, okay. But do you take videos at the scene, or are they mainly still?
1: So it will vary. So I've also got another chap who works with me, Luke Gavahan,
0: yep.
1: Who is just amazing. And he will often take video, and often a lot of that video you see on the network news from the Northern Beaches, that's us.
0: That's you?
1: That's us. So when you see, like, not everything, but a lot of what
0: right.
1: Channel 9 or Channel 7 or 10 even will run will often be...
0: ABC?
1: I don't know, actually, as much for
0: okay.
1: the ABC. They tend not to follow it through as much.
0: Yeah.
1: But we're pretty... sharing and caring in that respect. We don't mind if they want to run that B-roll.
0: These penetrating, probing questions for you, Dale Cohen.
1: Ask me anything, Jeff.
0: In an era of social media and misinformation, why is local journalism more important than ever? I think,
1: yeah.
0: personally, if I can give an
1: yeah.
0: opinion, IMHO... I enjoy reading your articles because I know that it's straight down the middle. You avoid, or maybe it's Angela, avoids adjectives to sing.
1: Hmm.
0: But then again, you've got to also balance that with the hook to get somebody to become interested in your story and read it as well. But, yeah.
1: I think I said earlier I have fairly strong opinions. One of those opinions is that I don't think I'm going to convince anyone to change their mind about anything. But if I'm going to be engaged in a debate with somebody about matters, I want it to be a fact-based debate.
0: Sure.
1: You know,
0: This is coming back to what we said at the start, that I'm used to collecting facts, and you are too.
1: Yeah, I think that it's not... The importance of local journalism is people care about their area... But they need to know what's going on.
0: Hmm.
1: You know, is it if you're driving through Avalon and there's kids egging your cars? Is that just an Avalon problem, or is that a general problem? How widespread is that issue? And so, you know, we do a public safety roundup that tells people what's going on in their suburbs each week.
0: Is that you or is that Angela?
1: That's both of us. Sure.
0: That's a fabulous thing. I mean, click on here and it takes you to what's happening in Terre Hills, what's happening in Mona Vale.
1: Yeah. And I think that empowers people to understand, wow, there's been three cars stolen in our suburb this week. What's going on? Well, don't leave your keys on the kitchen counter where someone can walk in the back door and take them.
0: The aggravated break and enter.
1: Yeah.
0: Okay. I see exactly where you're going there. What's been the most memorable story you've ever covered, Dale Cohen?
1: Ooh.
0: I'm going to suggest... No, you go ahead. I don't want to put words in your mouth.
1: Well, look, I think that there's probably
0: I want to write it on a piece of paper.
1: Yeah, yeah. There's a couple of different things. So from my perspective, probably the most important one's been around the hospital.
0: Right.
1: And the transition of the hospital, because I followed that for a while and I believe I have written a fair and balanced narrative that is not the mainstream narrative but accurately reflects. So I've had feedback from clinicians who've said, you're the only person who's telling the truth about this. And that doesn't mean that the others are telling untruths. They're just not necessarily telling the whole story.
0: Okay.
1: And so I think from the most memorable, that's the most important that I've done. Mm. I think that there are others that are memorable because they've been colour and movement for me. You know, for example, going down to Flint and Steel Beach when a man unfortunately tragically drowned down there and the emergency response with, you know, surf, everyone from surf lifesaving to, you know, aero medical teams coming in. And that's a pretty amazing scene to be dealing with. Hanging off the side of cliffs at Long Reef or other places is, you know, watching the amazing work that firefighters
0: firefighters
1: scaling cliffs, you know, on ropes to winch people up the side of a cliff and rescue them. It's amazing stuff.
0: Do you want me to show you what I wrote down?
1: Shark attack, yeah.
0: Is that a memorable story?
1: That is very memorable. So it was actually Luke who was physically at that scene. So for me, it was probably more the after effects of that one. And in fact, speaking with the surgeon, Professor Breanne Burns, who was on scene, I mean, his impact in that moment cannot be, you know, overstated. That young man is alive today because I would say the world's foremost expert in traumatic hemorrhage happened to be going for a jog at Manly Beach at the exact moment he was pulled out of the water. Like literally what Professor Burns said to me was when the helicopter dropped the two doctors, by the way, who report to him, off from the helicopter on the beach. You know, he's the head of the ambulance aeromedical service from the clinical perspective. He literally went over because they can't land right on top of the patient because they'll be sandblasted.
0: Sure.
1: They have to go a little way down the beach and drop off there so the sand doesn't, you know.
0: Right. Get in your face.
1: Literally, get everybody.
0: And ruin the wound.
1: But that 30 seconds down the beach, he went down to meet them to give them a briefing in the 30 seconds between the helicopter and the patient that it takes them to walk up the beach. And he said, because those 30 seconds can be the difference between him living and dying.
0: Wow.
1: And every single step they took through that whole process, I mean, it was a literal miracle, and that's why I called that article. So for me, that shark attack story, I think we're going to see more shark attacks, Jeff, unfortunately. I don't think they're going away. But the ability in that moment to save that man was miraculous.
0: Well, I can see you in some respects, Dale Cohen, suggesting that somebody get an MBE or an Order of Australia or something, because I mean, look at the way that you just told the story about the professor who was there. I mean, that's above and beyond the call, isn't it? He's not required to do that, but he's just volunteered himself to go and do it.
1: And literally, I mean, one of the funniest things for me was when he told me he handed his car keys to his wife as they were, because they were jogging together, and he handed his car keys to his wife and said, "I'm going to be a while."
0: Oh, okay. Has social media changed the way in which you report stories much? I know we touched on that before.
1: Yeah.
0: Your time with Kerry Packer, et cetera, 9MSN, et cetera.
1: I think it's changed all media. So I would say it formed how I report stories from the beginning, because when I came in, I was very well aware of social media. I was very and acutely aware of the algorithms of social media.
0: Just explain that to people driving along. They're saying, Dale Cohen, tell us about algorithms. How do they happen?
1: So everybody's social media feed is curated by whatever engages them. The job of every media platform is to deliver you content that engages you and can have advertising surrounding it to be paid for. So whether it's Google search or whether it's
0: YouTube
1: or whether it's Facebook or Instagram or TikTok.
0: Right.
1: I don't use TikTok. I refuse to be on that platform.
0: Right.
1: But the algorithms are designed to engage you and keep you scrolling on their platform for as long as they can. And that means whatever rabbit holes you go down, you will get fed more of in order to keep you ever scrolling. And I was acutely aware from the very beginning that publishing content on social media is simply feeding them and not feeding you, so to speak. So I deliberately chose not to put too much on social media. Like I do put my stories up and say there is a new story, but I use it very much as our website is the source of truth.
0: Right.
1: And social media is where, look, that's where people can have discussions. We don't do comments and stuff on the newspaper website itself. We keep that clean. And I allow the conversation to happen where they should. So, you know, I was very careful not to subvert the local community group. So the Terry Hills community they have a page, and I don't want to draw those people away from there to my page.
0: Right.
1: I want the conversation to happen where it should, in the local community, where it's meant to happen. And so I'll share the story into Terry Hills if it's about Terry Hills, and I'll then let that conversation occur in that community.
0: Okay. What are your priorities for the advocate in the next 12 months?
1: It'd be nice if it earned enough money to wash its face.
0: You're
1: going to
0: give my granddaughter a job hunter in the Northern North Shore.
1: I'll be happy to pay her as much as I get paid, Jeff. people come and they go. Usually my response is, if I can't pay me, I can't pay you. But it's one of these things where, yes, it'd be nice if it washed its face in terms of actually keeping itself going from a financial perspective, but that's not the most important thing.
0: Let me take you back, Dale Cohen, to 2020 when you started off. How long did you think that you'd be able to go for?
1: Well, I only cared about COVID at that point. I only actually cared about making sure that people were well informed when they were all locked up in their houses, because I thought, how isolating and how terrible, and we need to know what's happening. And then, unfortunately, it became rather successful. So, you know, there's, 250,000-odd people in the Northern Beaches. Well, half of them read us each month.
0: Really?
1: So, yes.
0: You can tell from the figures.
1: I know exactly how many people. I know real time.
0: So now you know where Jeff Stanwell lives.
1: No, I don't know that. But I do know how many people are looking at our website this instant. So I can tell live how many people are reading stuff. And so because of that success, it's sort of meant that I'm now really a public servant in one respect, that I can't stop. I need to keep going and you know, there's an almost, it's almost noblesse oblige or whatever you like to call it, that I have to pretty much keep the thing running because it's clear that there was a need for it. It's clear that people like being informed, reliably informed, and reliable is one of our key markers. That
0: I've said before, Dale Cohen, to you and to other people, that one of the things about the Northern Beaches Advocate is that you print the facts. You're not going into lots of adjectives to describe something which are unnecessary.
1: Well, I'm also not trying to convince anyone of anything. It's not designed to make you change your mind. It's designed to give you things to think about so you can make up your own mind. The thing I like best is when political opponents use my articles to argue with each other their own version of their opinions.
0: You know, you've made it then.
1: That's my objective.
0: But does it ever get to the stage where you are required to give evidence in court? Are you asked to go in and talk about things?
1: We have not yet been. I've certainly had a couple of people threaten to take me to court. Fortunately, my knowledge of particularly defamation law is quite extensive. So right.
0: I keep looking every Monday night to see if you're going to appear on Media Watch. No. You're not there.
1: I'm a bit disappointed by that, actually. I would love to appear on Media Watch. I think that's a mark of when you've made it.
0: Yes.
1: We do provide evidence to police, however, we're required. So if we happen to be on the scene, so for example, there was an idiot, who basically nearly ran a police officer over recently at an incident at Cromer, and I was there taking photos of it, so I simply provided that evidence to the police.
0: Okay. So you may even sort of know what the registration number of the vehicle is or...
1: Oh, I took photos of the registration I zoomed in with my nice zoom camera and took photos of the rego to provide to police.
0: I'm glad you're here today, Dale. We've got this subpoena for you.
1: Oh, no, I was very clear. I would appear in court if required.
0: Okay. What advice would you give to people who are interested in journalism?
1: I think if it was a young person starting out and studying,
0: like attractive 19-year-old,
1: I think that the best thing to do is look, if you can go and work at a larger media organisation and get some experience at a big one, then do that. But I would completely bypass the small ones. Like unfortunately, I think you'll just get taken advantage of.
0: Sure.
1: There's not going to be full-time jobs. There's not going to be reliable work.
0: Right.
1: And so really follow your own interests and do exactly what I've done. Like the Northern Beaches Advocate exists because it was willed into existence by a couple of people who said, we're a newspaper now.
0: Yeah. Do you have contact with other news outlets in the Northern Beaches, like the Manly Observer, Pitwater Life, who else is there?
1: Tawny Frogmouth. Peninsula Living.
0: Correct.
1: Although they're a sort of a different media group.
0: Yeah. They're more like a coffee table book, aren't they?
1: Yeah. I think there's Beaches Covered and some other things. Look, there's...
0: Do you talk to them?
1: I don't talk to them regularly. I do talk to Pitwater Life occasionally, Manly Observer occasionally, Tawny Frogmouth less so, but again occasionally.
0: Right.
1: Tawny is not really what I do.
0: Okay.
1: It's a different kind of thing. Pitwater Life, however, I'm very happy to share. Like you'll see our photos appear in Pitwater Life because I will be at things Nigel and his team can't get to.
0: Sure.
1: There are monthly... That's where I think the future of print is. Yeah. It's in monthly.
0: Where is your daily?
1: Yeah, I'm daily. If I'm at something and take a photo, for example, Minns and Mookie and Jackie Scrooby and Michael Regan at the hospital, maybe Pitwater Life can't get up to that. But I have, and so they're welcome to use my stuff. I'm happy to share with them.
0: Does it then have to... Give attribution to you?
1: Yes, I do like to be attributed, but there's no financial exchange in that case.
0: Sound like a personal thing. I like to be attributed.
1: Well, I think it's fair that if we
0: yes.
1: did the work, that work should be recognised.
0: Why not?
1: Yeah.
0: tell us about some things. This is only going to be half an hour. You know that, Dale? We've been an hour.
1: Oh, you cut me off when we need to be cut off.
0: recent stories, the arrest at gunpoint. That was a little bit...
1: very dramatic.
0: Very dramatic, yeah.
1: Yeah.
0: How did you hear about that first up? Well, you can't talk about it.
1: Oh, no. That one's really easy. We happened to be driving down Ocean Street and saw a police officer pull over with lights and sirens, and so we decided to stop. So that one was actually Luke. And when he pulled in, he saw literally what you see. He saw police officers with a man at gunpoint. We subsequently learned that that man had allegedly threatened another man in front of his children.
0: Wow, okay. Look up that story, dear listener. And it was Luke as well that did the e-bike ride along Pittwater Road?
1: Yes, so we became aware that there were some e-bike riders at Collaroy. We weren't sure which direction they were heading, so we started watching some traffic cameras. You can watch traffic cameras, yes, on live traffic. And it didn't appear they were going north, so he went outside on the street and sure enough caught them coming through DY.
0: Good job, Luke. Next time bring Luke in together with Angela. 5th of July, you had a story about the crime cartel in Terry Hills.
1: Yes.
0: Tell us about that one, Dale.
1: Well, that was an interesting one because someone had contacted me, so I think it was the end of June, someone had contacted me saying, there's cops at TEPCO Road at Terry Hills. What's going on?
0: Which is normally a very quiet... I'm not going to play that for you.
1: So,
0: do you like Adele?
1: Yeah, I do like Adele. In fact, I've played Adele's albums many times.
0: Okay.
1: So I popped up to TEPCO Road and saw detectives who I happen to know.
0: Right.
1: Mostly by turning up to scenes where there are detectives.
0: Okay.
1: So once detectives are there, I'm like, okay, this is very interesting.
0: Yeah.
1: We reported what appeared to be just an armed robbery, and then further investigation reports from the public, actually, around what had happened indicated there might have been some larger scheme at play, and we have via reliable sources that it was part of a crime cartel, I believe Mexican.
0: Mexican?
1: Yes, who they have this thing where they will, without knowledge of businesses who are legitimately shipping containers across the world, they will at the various ports of entry break into a container where it's being shipped from, so Mexico or the United States, place contraband on inside the container, and then at the port of destination, they will open the container, remove the contraband, and the container will go on to the legitimate business merrily as though nothing ever happened. And this is designed to avoid law enforcement because the law enforcement have no reason to suspect legitimate businesses, and the legitimate businesses are none the wiser because all their goods are left intact.
0: Right.
1: However, the AFP have done an outstanding job of disrupting that network at our local ports, and so we believe, we have no evidence to directly prove, but we believe that disruption at the Sydney port meant that the contraband was unable to be taken out of the container when it hit the port, and thus it went on to be delivered to the business at Terry Hills, and the crime cartel was forced to execute a high-risk armed robbery of that container.
0: I'm impressed. The Cliff Rescue in Queenscliff. How did you do that? Those photos were fabulous.
1: Well, that was Luke. And again, the trusted relationship.
0: Is Luke a young man, I'm thinking?
1: Yeah, he is.
0: He's able to scale cliffs and things at one single bound.
1: That one, you can walk through the cliff through what's called the wormhole at Queenscliff. So that was rather easy.
0: It goes around to freshwater.
1: Yep. Correct. And it was on the freshwater side.
0: Right.
1: So we have a trusted relationship. We know the emergency services know we'll stay out of the way,
0: right?
1: And we don't get in the way.
0: I mean, there's nothing in writing, but they understand.
1: Yeah. And look, if we're told to stay away from a scene, we will stay away from a scene. Like there are occasionally times that we shouldn't be somewhere.
0: Yep.
1: But you know what we're doing is within legal rights, and we are careful and. We do try to show the amazing work they do.
0: Okay. And do they then give feedback to you and say, can I have the original photo? I want to frame it for the wall in this police station, in this fire station, in this ambulance station. They love seeing themselves.
1: We have, in fact, provided high-resolution images of firefighters in some situations to them.
0: Because there must be some occasions. I mean, people sort of use the words loosely, but the first on the scene, the first responders, you guys must be amongst them. Is it ever the case that you get to a scene before all of those first responders arrive?
1: It does happen sometimes. Luke is actually also what's known as a good Sam, so a good Sam responder. So yeah, he has done CPR on people. You know, where I live is less likely to be the case, but I was first on scene at that tragic incident at Bayview where the kids crashed into the tree.
0: Right.
1: I was probably second or third on scene, but very early. So the emergency response had not kicked into action at that point. And that was, very – obviously it's a confronting scene, but – you've just got to stay out of the way of the professionals to allow them to do their job.
0: Even though you must sort of look at what's happening and think, this person's screaming their head off. They want treatment. Can I get in there and do something to alleviate it? But you work on the maximum, no, stay back?
1: I do. I have an understanding with emergency services that if they ask me to help, I will step in. So I'll put the camera down and I'll go and help them if they need it. And that has happened.
0: What sorts of things might you do?
1: So typically it would be, for example, getting equipment from a car, yep, getting, helping them with, medical supplies or getting stuff out of kits and maybe supporting a patient, those sorts of things. Like I would not give clinical assistance, for example. That's inappropriate for me to provide. Like if I was first on scene and someone needed CPR, sure, but if there is actually a clinician on scene, then no, it's inappropriate for me to do that.
0: Right.
1: But if I can support a patient's leg or arm or do something that's necessary, then I would do that.
0: So therefore, like police, ambos, fires, etc., you must have come across quite a few confronting things.
1: Look, we do, but these are not our burdens to carry. We didn't do it. That we didn't crash the car into the tree. Right. We didn't, the plane didn't fall from the sky because we did something.
0: Didn't fall off the cliff.
1: Yeah. We didn't push anyone off any cliffs, no. Yeah. So this is not our burden to bear.
0: Okay. But does it get to the stage that sometimes that you have flashbacks of scenes that you've seen?
1: Legitimately, no. And I don't know if it's... I don't want to sound like a psychopath that I don't care. These are terrible incidents and they're terribly confronting and upsetting for people.
0: But I know what you're going to say next. I've got a job to do.
1: But I've got a job to do.
0: Yeah.
1: And that job is to sensitively, because there are people go, oh, you shouldn't be here taking photos. Well, I'm not taking photos to breach the privacy of a victim. I'm taking photos to record a newsworthy event.
0: Sure.
1: And you won't see... people won't be able to identify the victim of an incident. Well, I mean, maybe the family could, but other people couldn't.
0: I had in the studio some months ago Mike Bertarides from Northern Beaches Police and his boss, John.
1: John Duncan, yep.
0: John Duncan. And I said the same thing to them. And the Highway Patrol been in here as well. And I said, you guys are first on the scene. How do you handle it? And he said, well... you just get used to it. It's a job that you've got to do. And I said, but you must bear some of the scenes that you've come across for quite some time. And he said, well, we've got the rule, ambos particularly, have got the rule that they cannot leave the station unless they've been debriefed about a particular incident that they've got. So I'm just wondering who debriefs Dale Cohen?
1: Well, typically Angela would.
0: So I'll write here, Angela debriefer. Yeah.
1: Well, and look, I have made sure that Luke, in particular, you know, when he's been at incidents, is dealing with those things appropriately. But right. I would also say that the confronting, the particularly confronting nature that
0: like a shark attack or a vehicle, a fatal vehicle fire sort of thing.
1: Yeah, those are things at which, although we are there, we are not as hands-on
0: right.
1: as the first responders who may have more confronting things to deal with. We will typically not be as exposed, but look, it can be confronting, and you have to have the personality and the mental kind of approach to these things that, yes, if you replay things in your mind over and over and over and over, this is not the job for you.
0: Sure.
1: But equally, I think I said on coming into the studio this morning, the life of an intrepid reporter is non-stop.
0: Yes.
1: And as a result, replaying things in my mind is really not an issue because the next day's issues are completely
0: to move
1: wiping
0: on to the
1: away.
0: Next one. Yeah. That's what I said to Dar when he did come into the studio. Look, we've got this understanding that if your phone rings or you get a message, up and away, and I'll play music to there. What was the track that you said that Angela likes?
1: Oh, she loves Golden Earrings, Radar Love.
0: Golden Earrings, I don't know if... I'm having problems with my Telstra at the moment, so I don't know if I'll be able to get to it, but I will do something.
1: I think you and half of the country.
0: That's right. Are you Telstra or something?
1: No, I actually switched to Aussie Broadband. They do a mobile service as well. They use the Optus network, so I'm unaffected this morning. But they were half the price of the Vodafone plan I was on, so I was like...
0: Well, I was on Vodafone. My whole family was on Vodafone, but I
1: same amount of data for half the price. It was like, I think I'll go with that.
0: It's a no-brainer.
1: Yeah.
0: Anything else that you want to talk about, Dar?
1: Well, no, I mean, thank you very much for having me on.
0: This is the first of many.
1: Yeah, happy to come back, but it's certainly, I think, people have sort of said, particularly recently, why is the Northern Beaches, why has all this stuff started happening on the Northern Beaches? Well, it hasn't. It's always been happening.
0: It's always been there. It's just maybe
1: we
0: hasn't
1: just
0: been,
1: didn't know.
0: Been reported in such detail. Now, if somebody has got an incident or a story that they think that they might get a run in the Northern Beaches Advocate, what's the best way for people to contact you?
1: Look, I know it sounds old-fashioned, but actually email is our most reliable method, yes. Messaging us on social platforms other things.
0: So I'm coming back to the person driving along Manabar Road now or Pitwater Road, Warringa Road, whatever, and they haven't got access to a pen. What do they do? What do they look for?
1: This one's relatively easy because our website is northernbeachesadvocate.com.au.
0: Right.
1: So if you know where our website is and you found it...
0: Contact. Yeah.
1: Well, all you need to do is email editor@...
0: Right.
1: And that's it.
0: Okay.
1: So editor@...
0: Okay.
1: Not hard to remember, and that's us.
0: I was thinking more, Dale, if there's an event happening right now, how do people contact you quickly? Because email suggests to me maybe a few hours wait.
1: Yeah, look, it can. If there's an incident that's of immediate effect, look, the reality is you probably can't because we'll already be on our way to it.
0: Okay.
1: But if it is immediate, then probably the best way is through one of the social channels, through instant messaging.
0: Okay.
1: You know, it's. I don't even check my SMS messages as much as I check my email.
0: I know.
1: This sounds crazy, but email really is one of the better ways to get hold of us fast.
0: Okay. Let me just see if I can do this thing with golden earrings for Angela if it comes up. No, it's not going to work, mate.
1: No, that's all right. She'll survive. I'll go home and play it for her.
0: Will you? Hang on. Something might have happened here. I don't know whether to do with it. Radar Love.
1: Radar Love.
0: How's that? This is for you, Angela. Thanks, Dar. Really appreciate your time.
1: Absolute pleasure.
0: See you, mate.

Golden Earring, Radar Love, and particular request for Dale Cohen's wife, Angela, who's listening right now. My absolute pleasure to play it for you. And Dale is going to come back from time to time and tell us what's been happening with the Northern Beaches Advocate, Jeff Stanwell, on Radio Northern Beaches 88.7, 90.3 on your FM band and streaming right across the world on rnb.org.au/stream/. 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Last

Mark Cohn walking in Memphis. That was Mark Cohn's birthday last Sunday, July 5. It's also an anniversary that date, July 5 of 1954. Elvis Presley recorded his first single ever at Sun Records in Memphis. Elvis Presley singing That's All Right. You can hear the sound quality.

Elvis Presley from 1954. And if you want to set your timepiece, it's precisely 25 minutes past 11. That was Elvis Presley and Mark Cohen for Sunday, July 5. The following day, last Monday, July 6, was International Kissing Day. International Kissing Day, brackets, informally observed, the internet tells us. Anyway, it was the anniversary of the death of Van McCoy in 1979, and you may say, who is Van McCoy? Van McCoy recorded this song. It's called The Hustle. I don't mind if you get up and dance to it. Can you do that?

Van McCoy, The Hustle, was Van McCoy's anniversary of his death last Monday, July the 6th. The following day, yesterday, was the death of Syd Barrett in 2006. Syd Barrett from Pink Floyd, probably my favourite Pink Floyd track is this one.

valet, Sid Barrett, died on the 7th of July, yesterday, in 2006, born in 1946. Neil Tennant's birthday on Friday. Neil Tennant from the Pet Shop Boys. Pet Shop Boys. Here's the West End Girls.

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West End Girls, Jeff Stanwell on Radio Northern Beaches, 88.7, 90.3 on your FM band and streaming across the world on rnb.org.au/stream/. It's Friday, Neil Tennant, the Pet Shop Boys. The following day, Saturday, July 11. Next Saturday, 3 days' time, Richie Sambora's birthday. Richie Sambora, born in 1959. Richie Sambora, where do you know that name from? Richie Sambora from Bon Jovi.

Life. Bon Jovi. A couple of listeners love Bon Jovi, including Joanne from Tarramurra and Peter in Christchurch. Absolutely go ape over Bon Jovi. No, I did play last week, I think it was, Living on a Prayer. Can't play it the same 2 weeks in a row. Bon Scott's birthday tomorrow, born in 1946. Sadly, he died in 1980. Bon Scott, probably very well known for this track. And you know the words to this too, dear listener. Of course you do. Here we go. Start banging your head. Come on.

Aka Daka, AC/DC and Bon Scott, Highway to Hell. It's been a long time since I played any Madonna, but I love this track. I used to play it more often than not at DJ gigs I was doing, at weddings particularly. And I think that you can dance along to Like a Prayer. And you know the words.

my drummer. My eldest grandson's been doing veterinary science in Wagga. Last year he furthered his studies by going to South Africa and being on a game reserve over there, and this is one of his favourite songs of all time. A little bit of Toto. As sure as Kilimanjaro.

And I'm trying to fit in this next track before we have to go to certain commitments leading up to the news. It's just 4.5 minutes to midday. Mark Arman's birthday tomorrow. Mark Arman, he was the English singer-songwriter, born in 1957, from Soft Cell. Soft Cell, probably well known for this song.

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Hello, everyone, and welcome to Aussie Beats, and I'm Brad Griffith, bringing you the best of Australian music. We've got a great show for you. We've got some Aussie classics, just like that one, Forever, by the Veronicas, and a little bit more of the Veronicas a bit later on in the show. And that one peaked at number 2 on the ARIA charts. We've also got some local talent, and we've got some fresh finds as well. It's a really full-packed show. I hope you enjoy it. And let's keep it going with a few more Aussie classics. This one is Powderfinger with Sunsets.

Some Mondo Rock there with Come Said the Boy from the album The Modern Bop. And before that we had Powderfinger Sunsets from the album Vulture Street. Two fabulous songs. They take me right back, those two songs, back to my youth. I can remember those songs really well, and you know, when you listen to a song and you can think about, well, you can think about the things that you were doing at that particular time, those songs are really right there in the front of my mind. And Sunsets reached number 11 on the ARIA singles charts, which is, you know, quite amazing. You think it would have got a little bit higher, but no, number 11. And Mondo Rock, Come Said the Boy, was a massive hit, and it peaked number 2 in Australia and did quite well all around the world. They were a fantastic band, particularly live. I remember seeing Mondo Rock live. They were great to see. You're listening to Aussie Beats on Radio Northern Beaches. Let's keep the hits going. Let's go forward a little bit from my youth to 5 Seconds of Summer, and this is Youngblood.

charts. It reached number one on the ARIA charts and stayed there for 8 consecutive weeks. Now some Tame Impala, Dracula. Language warning on this one.

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0: We've just had some great Aussie talents, but now we're going to move into some local talent. And I'm going to start off the local talent section with a band called Ash and the Love Handles. And they're a new Australian pop rock band based on the Northern Beaches. And they're creating a fantastic melodic guitar-driven sound. And it's inspired by classic sounds and vintage tones. They released their debut album, Maybe I'm Dreaming, earlier this year. And this song is called Just Maybe.

Rolling Rivers is another local band, and their rhythm was built over a decade of marriage and thousands of hours on stage together. They're based in Sydney. Ooge, I think that's how it's pronounced, Ooge and Sarah, they're a husband and wife team, and they live and breathe country music. There's no gimmicks, just two voices that know exactly where the other is going. And this is their new song called Man I Need.

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Jack Billman with Forbidden Fruits. And now some Tommy Gunn. Nice, cool sort of sound. This is called Ostie.

And that was Tommy Gunn with Osti. And he wrote that song after a surf trip down to the South Coast. And it's about escaping the city, slowing down, and finding a bit of peace by the ocean. And it does have that sound to it, that coastal relaxed sound. And before that, we had some Jack Billman, a completely different sort of sound, really bit of a rock swagger there. And Jack Billman has 36,000 plus monthly Spotify listeners enjoying him globally. 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And you can follow Aussie Beats on Facebook. 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We're listening to some fresh finds at the moment. Another artist, 18-year-old acoustic pop artist from Sydney. In fact, I think she was originally from Byron Bay, not too sure, but her bio says that. Charlie Rose. And Charlie explores themes of emotional reflection, personal growth, and the complexities of relationships. Here is Charlie Rose with Never Could.

And that was Charlie Rose, Never Could. What an amazing voice. Just sends shivers up my spine. Now, another artist from Sydney, Lily Alaska with Crazy.

Lily Alaska with Crazy, and one more fresh find to go, and that is Aaron Auld, and we're moving up the highway to Newcastle, and his latest album is called More Heart Than Mind. It's about accepting the life journey you've had so far, the wins, the missteps, the quiet reckonings, and taking the learning from it instead of trying to rewrite it. And this song is from that album, and it's called Angela.

Aaron Auld with Angeline. He's got a great rock sound. He's from Newcastle. It's another good fresh find on Aussie Beats. This is Aussie Beats and I'm Brad Griffith. 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All right, well, that's the end of the show and we started off with the Veronicas. We're going to finish off with some more Veronicas. We started off with Forever and we're going to finish off with Untouched. Bye for now, everyone, and keep on listening and supporting Australian music. It's very important that you do that. 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

Good day, and welcome to this week's Musical Milestones of the 20th Century. I'm David McCallum, and today we're going to look at the so-called psychedelia phenomenon. And psychedelia usually refers to a style or aesthetic that is from the psychedelic subculture of the 1960s, and the psychedelic experience produced by certain art, psychedelic music, style of dress, and so forth during that era. And we're going to specifically focus on the music, as it uses distorted electric guitar, Indian music elements such as the sitar and tabla, electronic effects that were getting easier to apply like reverb, and elaborate studio effects such as playing tapes backwards or panning the music from one side to another. And we're going to pick numbers from the main bands of the era, as some of the less well-known stuff is, to say the least, a bit more esoteric and not easy to grasp in a single listen. So we'll kick off in 1966 with this number from the Byrds, as they moved away more from their country and folk rock roots. And this song is 8 Miles High, written by Dave Crosby, Gene Clark and Jim McGuinn. So from 1966, the Byrds and 8 Miles High.

That was the Birds and 8 Miles High. Well, one of the great innovators in the studio were, of course, the Beatles at Abbey Road with producer Jeff Emerick. And the main reason they stopped touring was that much of their post-Rubber Soul material just could not be played on stage. In fact, Revolver was released just before their last proper gig, not including the 1970s rooftop performance, and that was at Candlestick Park in San Francisco. So, for example, there's no way that Tomorrow Never Knows can be played live with the tech at the time. Anyway, here's a number from Sgt. Pepper. This shows the influence of psychedelia on the Fab Four. And it is Lucy in the Sky with Diamonds by, of course, the Beatles.

Well, that was the Beatles, of course, and Lucy in the Sky with Diamonds from Sgt. Pepper's Lonely Hearts Club Band. And another band who embraced both the genre lyrically and in the application of guitar effects were Cream. We'll play two songs of theirs segued here. The first many pronounce as Zwolaba, it actually stands for She Was Like a Bearded Rainbow, written by Jack Bruce and has lyrics by Pete Brown. And the second is a collaboration between Eric Clapton and Australian artist Martin Sharp, who also did the artwork for their album Disraeli Gears, amongst others. So first of all, we have She Was Like a Bearded Rainbow, followed by Tales of Brave Ulysses, both by Cream.

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Well, we heard there She Was Like a Bearded Rainbow and Tales of Brave Ulysses by Cream. And by the way, Martin Sharp was one of the four Australian, shall we say, creatives who made the trip to London in the mid-60s. He was joined by Jermaine Greer, Barry Humphreys and Clive James. And he was also co-editor of the alt magazine Oz. One of the classic psychedelic numbers from the UK at the time was this one by the band Tomorrow, famous for being the first major band for Steve Howe, who rose to fame in the 70s as the lead guitarist in prog rock giants Yes. So written by Keith West and Ken Burgess, here is Tomorrow from 1967 and My White Bicycle.

Well, that was Tomorrow and My White Bicycle. Well, when it comes to guitar effects and the use of about just about every device available at the time, it's hard to go past James Marshall, aka Jimi Hendrix. Well, he started his career really as a sideman to James Brown until he was discovered, so to speak, by former Animals bass player Chas Chandler, who brought him to England. So here's his second hit, segued into another number from 1969's Electric Ladyland, both written by Jimmy. We'll start off with 67's Purple Haze, before we segue into Burning of the Midnight Lamp.

I'd like to tell you something about a wonderful local initiative, One Meal Northern Beaches. Some members of the Northern Beaches community are struggling for a variety of reasons, and One Meal reaches out to those locals who've slipped through the cracks. They provide a mobile soup service for rough sleepers, daily residential food deliveries, a weekly distribution event across the Northern Beaches, as well as a pantry service from their Brookvale site. This is all achieved by the dedication and numerous hours of support from the Northern Beaches community. One Meal volunteers love what they do, and over 1,000 of them deliver approaching 20,000 meals a week across Greater Sydney. So if you would like to volunteer, make a donation or both, please log on to the following link, www.onemeal.org.au/northern-beaches. That's www.onemeal.org.au/northern-beaches. Thank you all very much. Jimi Hendrix and Purple Haze, followed by Burning of the Midnight Lamp. Well, according to their drummer Ron Bushy, Iron Butterfly's organist vocalist Doug Ingle wrote this next song one evening while drinking an entire gallon of Red Mountain wine. So when Ingle played the song for Bushy, who wrote down the lyrics for him, he was slurring his words so badly that what was supposed to be "In the Garden of Eden" was interpreted by Bushy as "In a Garda da Vida." And that became the title of the song, and what I'm going to play you is very much cut down, as the original is 17 minutes long. So written by Doug Ingle, Iron Butterfly, and "In a Garda da Vida."

I am Butterfly and Inagada Da Vida. Well, this next song is found on the iconic and latterly appreciated album by Love, Forever Changes. It was written by Arthur Lee, and essentially it's an acoustic song with an orchestration, and it has received a wide range of reviews from critics declaring it everything from ecstasy to pretentiousness. So have a listen and see what you think of the song And More Again, performed by Love from 1967.

Love from Forever Changes, and More Again. Well, no program on psychedelia would be complete without something from the early Pink Floyd, who'd already incorporated liquid light shows into their live performances. In other words, we're talking of the Syd Barrett incarnation of Floyd, which covered their first two albums. Here's a number he wrote for them that appears on The Piper at the Gates of Dawn, their debut album, and the song is Astronomy Domine.

If you want to look further back in time, musically speaking, to more of the art's origins, I highly recommend you listen to my colleague David Stuart Hunter's programme, The Classical Hour, here on Radio Northern Beaches, every Sunday at 10 a.m. and again on Thursday at 9 a.m. Each week has a different focus, so well worth tuning in. That's The Classical Hour with David Stuart Hunter, Sunday mornings at 10, Thursday mornings at 9. Well, we just heard Astronomy Domine, performed by the early Pink Floyd from their album The Piper at the Gates of Dawn. And moving over to the US now, and LA specifically, The Doors, originally The Doors of Perception, named after the Aldous Huxley novel, covered a variety of styles from Latin — Robbie Krieger was a trained Spanish guitarist — to straight blues and rock, and then some of the more psychedelic stuff as well. So here's our third and final segue, Strange Days from the album of the same name, and then Waiting for the Sun from Morrison Hotel, all written by The Doors.

Well, that was Strange Days, followed by Waiting for the Sun from The Doors. And I have to admit, I've always wondered why Waiting for the Sun was on Morrison Hotel, their fifth album, and not on their third album some 2 years earlier called Waiting for the Sun. Well, I'm going to play another song now written by Syd Barrett, the madcap who laughed, shall we say. It's from his post-Pink Floyd first album, Barrett, and the song is entitled Baby Lemonade.

Sid Barrett and Baby Lemonade. And incidentally, there's a couple of boutiques up on the Gold Coast known as Baby Lemonade. It always amuses me that staff never know the origin of the name when I explain it to them. Anyway, back to the US now and the band Spirit. And this is from the album just outside my top 10 ever, known as The 12 Dreams of Dr. Sardonicus. It's quite hard to choose a track, so I went with this one, written by guitarist Randy California. So from 1970's 12 Dreams of Dr. Sardonicus, here's Spirit and Prelude Nothing to Hide.

That was Spirit and Prelude, Nothing to Hide. Well, by the early 70s, psychedelia was fading, or really morphing into prog and heavy rock. Here's one band who were ostensibly psychedelic in their early days, but had their greatest, and to my knowledge, only hit with this number. The writing was by Robert Calvert and Sylvia McManus. McManus was band member Dave Brock's then-wife Sylvia, who used her name Brock in order to put pressure on the publishing company to improve the deal, i.e. get the copyright money. So here from 1972 and found on the remaster of In Search of Space, Hawkwind and Silver Machine.

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Well, that was Hawkwind and Silver Machine from 1972. And fun fact, the lead vocal on that number is sung by one Ian Kilminster, better known as Lemmy, the founder and leader of Motorhead, who was bass player with Hawkwind at the time. Anyway, however, the mantle of psychedelia has never really cooled, but it's maybe crystallised. So with a bit of a break of tradition here, we're going to play a couple of tracks from the 21st century that embrace the genre style and no doubt exploit the advances in technology over the past 40 or 50 years. The first one we're going to play is The Flaming Lips and Do You Realise? Vocalist Wayne Coyne stated in an interview, Steve Drozd, our guitarist, just liked the line, "Everyone you know, someday will die." Cheery stuff indeed. So from 2002, from the album Yoshimi Battles the Pink Robots, The Flaming Lips and Do You Realise?

Well, that was The Flaming Lips and Do You Realise? Well, the last song today is from Australian band Tame Impala, which is the psychedelic music project of Australian singer and multi-instrumentalist Kevin Parker. This track is from their, or his, second album, Lonerism, got to number 4 in Australia, number 14 in the UK and 34 in the US, certified platinum here and silver in the UK. And the 2013 ARIA Awards, Lonerism won Best Rock Album and Album of the Year. And in the 56th Annual Grammy Awards, it was nominated for Best Alternative Music Album. The track we're going to play is Endors Toi, which is the French for fall asleep. So here from 2012's Lonerism, Tame Impala and Endors Toi.

Well, that was Tame Impala and Endors Toi. So although it started in the mid to late 60s, psychedelia's influence is still found in music today, and enhanced no doubt by the infinitely numerous effects that digital recording makes available to today's musicians. Well, that's all for this week. I hope you enjoyed the programme. If you'd like to hear it again or catch up on some of the earlier ones you may have missed, they can all be found on Mixcloud.com. 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So until next week, goodbye, good luck, and take care.

0: Hey, Christine, do you know where I can find a JP? I need one to witness my signature and to certify copies of my ID.
1: Yeah, sure. I had to do the same recently. I went to Warringamore Library on a Saturday morning.
0: That's great to hear, but I work on Saturday. Do you know of any other places?
1: Oh, yeah, there's other JP desks at other locations at different times.
0: Oh, OK. Where do I find out where they are, though?
1: Oh, they're on the Northern Beaches Council website. Just search for Justice of the Peace and it's all listed there.
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I think I'm on air to let you know that I'm so sorry about the quality of the sound for some reason. I don't know why it's so bad. Let's try the track again. There's quite a crackle still. If it gets too bad, I'll turn it off. Ladies Sing Jazz and the Blues, Radio Northern Beaches. The machinery isn't working that well. It's crackling quite a lot. Maybe it will clear itself up.

0: Yes, the crackling is still too bad, so we'll have to try another track. Hopefully it'll be okay soon. Let's try and switch it back to what we were listening to, Love a Man. Billie Holiday at Carnegie Hall, 1956-ish. Bad CD, bad connection, still not sure what's causing all the crackle.
1: I don't know why, but I'm feeling so sad. I long to try something I've never had.

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Perhaps that's the problem. The machinery might need a warming up. Being a cold day today, the machinery's probably cold and needs warming up. So next time I will have it on for an hour before we go to air live. And let's hope that the next track will be better. This time we're having Ella Fitzgerald. You just heard Love a Man by Billie Holiday. But that's gone. Let's do it.

Yes, that's the wonderful Ella Fitzgerald from the mid-1950s. Let's do it. Let's fall in love. Well, she sounded pretty clear and definitive in her meaning, and also the sound as it came out of the stereo. I have a suspicion that the stereo was getting rather cold overnight and I didn't warm it up long enough. Turning it on doesn't seem to warm it up quickly enough, so that's a lesson learnt. Turn them on earlier. Let's have a listen to Sarah Vaughan back in the other console, the first one we did with Billie Holiday, which didn't work so well, but this one now it should, that it's warmed up.

That was the lovely Sarah Vaughan from the mid-1950s, Sarah Vaughan with Moonglow. Yeah, there is, might be some Moonglow. I'm not sure the status of the moon. I haven't been looking at it lately. It was quite an interesting story just a short while ago when the moon was full and there was other reasons for looking at it, like being blue, as an example. Okay, laughter finished, hopefully.

me. Yes, I'm blue, cold, and in misery. I've been walking around all day looking for you, baby. I've been walking around.

Yes, that was Dinah Washington there singing in 1953 with the New York-based orchestra and recording of Fat Daddy. Don't remember hearing it on the hit parade, so it mustn't have been a hit. Fat Daddy from Dinah Washington. Compilation CD, of course, yeah, recorded in 1953, which I just told you. Okay, this one.

Yes, I certainly would love to do that, Cleo Lane. In 1953, she was asking me the question. That was the wonderful Cleo Lane.

Yes, The Golden Earrings there from 1950, sung by and recorded by Peggy Lee. Radio Northern Beaches, you're listening to Bit Lady Sing Jazz and the Blues. 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

That was the wonderful Constantino Francisco, better known as Connie Francis to us all. Great Italian-American singer from the 1960s when she recorded that. And she had many other hits too. Good on her, Connie Francis, one of my favourites. You're listening to Lady Sing Jazz and the Blues. Was Hart presenting the program. We're on Radio Northern Beaches on 88.7 and 90.3 FM. 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

Yes, she was just wanting to repeat herself there. Nobody could take her away from her guy. That was the lovely Mary Wells from 1964 when she recorded that and made it into a big hit for her. She was part of the Barry Gordy group from the Motown classics of the 1960s. Mary Wells from 1964 with My Guy. 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That's Lauren Dawes from Mona Vale.

Yes, everybody's giving her some great applause there. That was Lauren Dawes when she was singing live at the Gingers Club in Sydney in 2013 and recorded live there then. She had a lot of famous Australians to support her there, and it was a live audience at the Gingers Club in Oxford, at the Oxford Hotel in Sydney in 2013. Lauren Dawes, Time as a Healer. You're listening to Lady Sing Jazz and the Blues. We're started presenting this program on Radio Northern Beaches. 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I haven't quite got a date for it. I'll try and work it out from... I think it's actually 2020. Yes, it is 2020. And it's from a local girl as well. Right. And the song is Up Above Your Head. And it was composed by the singer, I believe. Yes, it is.

Yes, very simple song, Up Above Your Head. Jade McRae, the singer there, who actually recorded that and wrote it and recorded it in 2020, just before COVID came along. Up Above Your Head from Jade McRae. You're listening to Ladies Sing Jazz and the Blues, and here's Jade's mum, who's singing a different song.

Maybe that time's right now. That's Joy Yates there singing from her CD Midnight Blue, recorded in 1994. Well done, Joy. Wonderful performer. I've heard her many times at the Avalon Bowling Club over many years. Good on you. Some Other Time was that particular song from her CD from 1994, when I was bought it from her back then. Midnight Blue it is. I wonder if she, I think she has had another CD, so I'll have to ask her for it when I see her next time at the Avalon Bowling Club. Ladies Sing the Blues and Jazz. Here is a blues song, and jazzy one.

You're listening to The Girl from Ipanema there. That's Astrid Gilberta singing there in Brazilian Portuguese, of course. That particular track is a medley of songs. Mama o Quero and Chica Chica Boom Chica. Hope you've enjoyed the music. Ladies Sing Jazz and the Blues. Chris Harder has presented this program on Radio Northern Beaches. It's almost time to go on the ladies. So when she finishes, we'll switch over to some big band swing jazz. And she's fading out now by the sound of it. Yes, I will stop that one and just continue on with another one as the time comes up to the 3 o'clock mark on Wednesday. You've been listening to Ladies Sing Jazz and the Blues. Was hard to present this program, and that was the girl from Ipanema, Astrid Gilberta, singing some songs just then. It's time for big band swing jazz, almost. I'll just wait until it's actually 3 o'clock so I can switch over on time. Swap music, books and notes and things and that, and get the next CD ready and hope everything will be all right. Let's take this one out and make sure that it's not going to be the one that's going to play the same again. Yep, Astrid Gilberta taking it out and putting it there and putting in its place the Glenn Miller one. Radio Northern Beaches on 88.7 and 90.3 FM. 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I hope you're in the mood for some of that.

Well, you would have recognised that as the String of Pearls from the Glenn Miller Big Band from the early 1940s. 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

Yes, that was Duke Ellington's famous song there from Mood Indigo, back from 1940, I think he actually... but my guess is from 1940 when he recorded that. And, of course, he had composed it as well, so there you are. Big Band Swing Jazz is the program. 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

Yes, that was the wonderful Benny Goodman there on clarinet playing there, and a song called Stealing Apples. Let's see if I can get the author of it. Might have been him. No, it wasn't. It was for someone else. Razav and Walters were the writers of that song, from and recorded by Benny Goodman in 1939. You're listening to Big Band Swing Jazz. Was harder presenting the program on Radio Northern Beaches. 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Teddy Wilson, the gentleman of the keyboard. Somebody Loves Me.

That was strictly instrumental there. Harry James and his orchestra recorded in 1941. Would you believe it? Of course you would. 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Listening to Big Band Swing Jazz. That song was truly instrumental. Here's another, well, here's a more famous one this time from none other than Count Basie. Just to make sure that I've got on the right track. Here we go. Count Basie.

Yes, that was 1 o'clock jump there with the Count Basie Big Band playing there from and recorded in 1937, so it was quite a while ago. 1 o'clock jump. Right, next track would be Annie Laurie.

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You can listen to us anywhere in the Sydney Shire, more or less. That's the Northern Beaches Shire, if you didn't know. And streaming live around the world on our website, 3ws.rmb.org.au, and also on your smart telephone with the TuneIn app, or the community app, rather. The program is Big Band Swing Jazz, and Wes Harder is presenting it, or trying to, making a few boo-boos here and there, but never mind, so long as you enjoy the music. Now I've just got to make sure which is the next track to play. So that was Annie Laurie, that was. So Cherokee would be the next one. Number 9, here we go. Let's see if this one's the Cherokee Indian. Woo, woo, woo, woo, woo, woo, woo. I think we've just heard that one. So let's try another track. How about Jimmy

Yes, that slow number was rather nice, wasn't it? It was performed by Jimmy Dorsey and his orchestra, and they recorded that in 1940, and the actual name of the song was called Contrast. So I guess it was, because it was a bit slower, and then there was a little bit of a faster piece in there, and a slightly different style and tempo and everything else, so more contrast than that you couldn't have. That was Jimmy Dorsey and his orchestra, recorded that in March of 1940. Wow, would you believe? Why don't we have some more Glenn Miller? Why not, indeed. Indeed, why not? So let me turn it on. You might know this one too. How about Elmer's tune? Heard it before?

Yes, they all sing Elmer's Tune. That's what it was. Glenn Miller and his orchestra together with his chorus. Elmer's Tune, recorded in August 1941, so that was a couple of years ago. But the band, the actual orchestra there was called the, or the vocal part of Glenn Miller's outfit was the Jordanaires. Well, the Modernaires, actually, not the Jordanaires. That's a different one. Wow. Try this track. Let's see this one. It's Bunny Berrigan.

Yes, that was an abrupt ending. I didn't expect it there. But that was Bunny Berrigan and his orchestra from August of 1937 when he recorded that, and it was called The Prisoner's Song. So gee whiz, pity those poor prisoners. Let's have something a little bit more harmonious here. How about if we listen and tune in to Nola? Let me do that. This is Nola's song, would you believe it? Go ahead, Nola. And those who are attributing to Nola is Lionel Hampton.

Right. Well, that was Nola there. So my hat off to Nola. Well, not so much Nola. Hi, babe, Nola. But it was Lionel Hampton and his orchestras that was serenading Nola there in December of 1941 when they put it to tape so we could all hear it on a vinyl disc. You're listening to Big Band Swing Jazz. Wes Harter presenting the program on Radio Northern Beaches. We're on 88.7 and 90.3 FM. And it's a community radio station, so I won't say something else. Now, here is another one from, this time it's Les Brown and his Band of Renown. Doesn't that rhyme? Les Brown and his Band of Renown. Go ahead, Les. I've got my love to keep me warm, he reckons.

Yes, that was Les Brown and his band of renown. They're playing a song called Warm. So I hope the song was a bit warm for you. What about we actually now get into our jet aircraft? Actually, it can't be a jet aircraft because it was too soon. But our propeller aircraft, maybe a DC-4 might have been able to do it, or something of that size in that time, because we're on our way to Moscow, courtesy of the United States Air Force. And because why? Benny Goodman had a mission to Moscow. And here he is on his way in the airplane. Benny Goodman.

That was the mission to Moscow, would you believe it? And you know who was in the mission? None other than Benny Goodman and his orchestra. They recorded that in July of 1942. So I guess Benny Goodman and his writers would have composed that particular song and taken it to Moscow, because the Americans would have done that back in July of 1942 to get the Russians to help out with fighting the common enemy, which was none other than, of course, Nazi Germany. Why don't we have the very next track? And the very next track came by. Here we go with it. It's Marcia, Tommy Dorsey. Maria, not Marcia.

0: Yes, that was the wonderful Marie, and it was recorded by Tommy Dorsey and his orchestra in Berlin of January 1937. Wow. Well, I don't think we have too much time left, so I'll miss out on String of Pearls. I'll try that next week, and Four or Five Times with Woody Herman. Maybe I'll try that one next week as well. You've been listening to Big Band Swing Jazz. Wes Hart has presented the program. 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Thanks very much for listening. I'm going to pass over and stay tuned to listen to Jeff Williams and the big bands and the little bands and some stray jazz afterwards, or maybe all of it. Thanks from me for listening. Bye-bye for now.
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Sorry about that. It's the machine seems to be jumping. Anyway, we'll try it in this player and see what happens. Excuse me a moment. We'll see what happens. I'm sorry about that, but we'll see what happens this time. You ready? Okay, Noel, take it away, mate. Where is he? There he is.

Yeah, I love that crazy old jazz too. Once we got him started, it was the other player, player number three here. There he goes again. Hang on, we'll get you back later, mate. Spike Jones there. So, yes, it was the player number three here kicked it over and wouldn't finish the initial play. But anyway, we got going and there it is. So it's that was Noel Balfour. And after Billie Holiday, as a usual start, I'll have to make sure it doesn't do that again next week. Anyway, we're into all that jazz here, and that's what I'm doing. It's Dixieland Trad Jazz, trying to keep the legend of Trad Jazz alive. So here's one of the best jazz bands around, Chris Barber, and it's a song called Gatemouth. Take it away, Chris.

That was Lonesome Mama Blues, played by the Firehouse Five Plus Two. Great band. And so was the one before that, Chris Barber's jazz band. And they were playing Gate Mouth. It's All That Jazz here on Radio Northern Beaches. And after I finally decided which CD players I would use here, because one of them was not working very well, as you heard. Sorry about that, but I think we've got it solved at the moment. So now we're going to do a couple of Australian pieces. This is Nat Oliver and his jazz band.

swing, and that was Nat Oliver and his jazz band. A couple of recordings that were made in the Sydney Jazz Club Golden Jubilee year, whenever that was, 1953. All right, let's move right along. Oh, it's Radio Northern Beaches you're listening to, and thank you for tuning in to all that jazz. As I try to keep the legend of trad jazz alive here, it's Jeff Williams with you, and we're broadcasting on a frequency here of 88.7 or 90.3 FM, or you can pick us up streaming live anywhere in the world on rnb.org.au. So I hope you're listening somewhere out there and enjoying the trad jazz that I'm playing for you today. You can also look up that website and see all the things we do here at Radio Northern Beaches. We had a workshop here last Saturday for people who wanted to be broadcasters. It was very well attended, and they all enjoyed it too. So they do a good job. So we might get some new announcers on the air in future. I hope so anyway. So that's good. If you have a business or an activity or something you want people to know about, why not give our sponsorship inquiry number a call? And that number is 9453-4903. Yes, all right. I'll say it again. 9453-4903. Aha, here they are, the Dutch Swing College Band. What a great band they used to be. I think they're finished. They don't play anymore. But a wonderful band in the 50s.

Well, there you are. That was Call Me a Taxi. All right, you're a taxi. No, go and call me a taxi. That was Bob Crosby's Bobcats, the brother of Bing. And last week I had him singing a song. Bob Crosby and his Bobcats, very famous band. And that was their piece, Call Me a Taxi. And before that, another very famous band, probably one of the most famous and greatest of all trad jazz bands, the Dutch Swing College Band. And they were playing Creole Bells. That's inhabitants of a certain section of... Where do they come from? They're French, of course, but they were down in New Orleans. That's right, there's a whole suburb there. So that's where they were playing there, the Dutch Swing College Band. All that jazz today on Radio Northern Beaches. I tried to keep the legend alive, and now it's time for this.

bought a little bunny, then I bought another bunny.

Yeah, one and one makes two. There we are. That was the little bunny going a little further. I just wanted to play you a little bit of what that was like from Spike Jones and his City Slickers. One day I'll play the whole thing right through for you. But today it welcomes this little segment of my program, which is called Two Up. No, we're not going to play a game of chance, but we are going to play two recordings of Trad Jazz to show that in jazz you can do something with the same name but do it differently. And there's Ray Price and his Port Jackson Jazz Band straight off the Manly Ferry, and they're going to play that well-known piece, Alexander's Ragtime Band. Ready, Ray? All yours, mate. Go for your life.

Now, as you can see with those two pieces that I played there, just how different they were and the different interpretation that the band leaders put on those the same song. And that's why I play two up each week. But now it's time for this.

That's enough of that. Yeah, that's a bit of classic opera. We're not going to play any classics of opera today, but we are, or symphonies or anything like that, but we are going to play a couple of classics of trad jazz. And, oh, by the way, the Alexander's Ragtime Band, I was going to tell you who the two players were. That was Eric Holroyd and his Five Pennies, the second one, and Ray Price and his Port Jackson, I already mentioned. So there you are. But in classics today, we're going to have this one. It is a real classic of trad jazz, and just about every band plays it. And Red Nichols is going to play Sweet Georgia Brown for you.

Well, there you go. That was Sweet Lorraine in Classics today. A couple of lovely ladies there. Jimmy Noon was playing that. And the one before that was Sweet Georgia Brown. And that was played by Red Nichols today. There's so many versions of that, as you know, because I've played it quite a few times. But now we're moving on. This is Wes Harder's favourite muso. Let's hear what he's got to play for us. It's a piece called Walking the Dog.

Well, that proves what a great band leader and player of trad jazz he is. Chris Barber again. We started the program today with Chris Barber, and there he was again playing Everybody Loves My Baby, and they love his band too. Great trad jazz. And before that, it was Bunny Berrigan, Walking the Dog. And some good pieces there today. But it's nearly time to go. So we're going to go down to Melbourne and have a listen to Smacker Fitzgibbon with Mama's Jazz. Mama is Minnie Fitzgibbon, and she plays the goanna. Smacker plays the banjo and does the vocal here, and he's also got Ron Williamson playing the tuba, and Freddie Whitworth is on the drums. So you ready, Smack? Let's take it away, because we're concentrating on you.

Concentrating on You, Mama's Jazz there with Smacker Fitzgibbon and his banjo. I hope you've enjoyed the program today with its little jumps and so on that the CD player caused. So till we meet again next Wednesday at 4 p.m. straight after Wes Harder's Big Band Sound, Jeff Williams saying bye for now.

0: Haven't ever thought about learning to play bridge or picking it up again after an absence? 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The Peninsula Bridge Club at Warriewood Community Centre is running a six-week beginner's course starting on Friday morning, the 24th of July, from 10 a.m. to 12 noon. 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
4: 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At 6.30, Joe Gigliotti's in to bring us Musica Italiana. 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And then at midday, The Golden Years with Craig Brown. 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
5: 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I'm Michael Lester. Our program's Community Voices. In many senses, we might regard Australia being at a pretty momentous point in our political system and operation, at a political crossroads, one might say. It appears that we're seeing the unravelling of the long-standing two-party system, and in particular to the rise of rather extremist and divisive polarising views within the community politically. So interestingly, in this context, on the 25th of June, only very recently, a new Australian centrist party was launched by the name Community Strong Australia. It was launched by our guest today, Sally Steggall, the independent member for Warringah, our constituency here on the Northern Beaches. So thank you very much, Sally, for joining us on Radio Northern Beaches.
6: Good morning. Thank you for having me.
5: Zali, I wonder, while you've been going through this process of setting up a new party, whether you, like many of us, have been caught up in the excitement of the World Cup, and in particular, from a point of view of integrity of sport, the recent developments with the intervention of powerful vested interests in the regulation and activity and operation of this sport.
6: Look, I have been following the World Cup and so incredibly proud of the Socceroos. I think they did a phenomenal job, and they came at the right time, I think, with the divisive discussions in Australia and on the back of Pauline Hanson's monoculture comments. I thought there was nothing better than having the Socceroos out there showing the best of Australia, of where people have had a fair go and an opportunity to come and make Australia proud. And that multicultural and diversity that we had was fantastic to see. But the events coming out of the FIFA World Cup around the USA and clearly clearly political interference in the application of the rules of the sport. I wish I could say that that it's come as a surprise, but unfortunately not. But it undermines the sport. And so FIFA are really putting at risk their legacy and the integrity of their sport by essentially bowing to political pressure. Now, we know politics and sport, you know, there's always been lots of power and lots of influence. And but, you know, in terms of the actual procedural application of the rules of play, I think for the passionate supporters of the game, they would be quite horrified.
5: Now, Zalia, as I mentioned, you've officially launched this party, I believe, only fairly recently. But process-wise, and you're being a lawyer, you're caught up in a process too of having to get approval for the registration of this new party, Community Strong Australia, with the Australian Electoral Commission, I believe, with which you must have lodged some documents, including presumably a formal constitution, which spells out your procedures of governance. I don't believe that this will be approved for some time yet, maybe in a few months' time. But what is the nature of this commitment that you have to make through this registration and a constitution to methods of governance and accountability?
6: Yeah, look, obviously the political landscape in Australia is changing, and I think there's more and more division and rhetoric. There's a breakdown of the two-party system, and I think Australians are feeling very politically homeless and want more choice. And there are some in with where they've got the option of community independence. And for me, it's been such an incredible privilege to represent Warringah for the last three terms. But I think we need to broaden the movement or evolve the movement to meet the moment. And so Allegra, who's the MP for Wentworth, and I have decided to form Community Strong Australia, which is a political party that will enable the community movement to expand and give more communities that opportunity to contribute and have a voice, but also support a Senate ticket, an upper house ticket, where the AEC requirements are that you have to have a party registration to do that. And then meet some of the other, built-in kind of challenges of running as an independent versus as a party with economies of scale and broader reach, and obviously the donation reform laws. So the AEC requires registration of a name and a constitution. So for anyone interested, please go to communitystrong.org.au. You can, there's an explainer and you can download the constitution where, yep, as a lawyer, I've contributed and we've tried to bring out what are the best characteristics of being a community independent, and then what are the necessary elements of a party structure and how do we combine, the best of both worlds. And key to that has been codifying in the constitution the free vote for MPs and ensuring that there is no party power machinery behind the scenes pulling the strings, that there is that accountability of elected MPs directly to their communities.
5: So in terms of the formal requirements under the constitution, presumably it's the rules about how you're going to operate with examples. Who are going to be the members? Who are going to be making the decisions within this party? Who's going to be setting the policies? Does this document and this approval and registration process require you to specify these things? And if so, how have you done that?
6: Yeah, look, it's the AEC requires registration to have a constitution attached. Now, some have chosen to have very light on constitutions, and then others different. If you go on there, you can see, for example, the Labor Party or the Liberal Party's constitutions. They're not always, upfront about their sort of the motivation or thinking behind that, and there's often a lot of other layers. What we've tried to do with Community Strong Constitution is a constitution that codifies those core commitments around our values of how we want to do politics, but also what our focus is, and those core pillars around sensible economic management, climate action, integrity and equality. Now, these are the pledges I've made to the Warringah community for the last three elections, and they don't change. So it is part of showing that this evolution to the party structure is not a departure from the commitments that I've made made to Warringah to date. It's simply, I guess, growing the impact that Warringah can have through Community Strong by enabling, for example, a upper house ticket, a Senate ticket to run, and more communities to have these choices. In terms of the constitution, it's now out for consultation. The process with the AEC is about 100 days to full registration, because there's public sort of public notice periods and things like that that they have to consider. And so this will enable us to do this broader consultation with our communities and the community independent movement as a whole, and more and other communities that are looking for more choice in politics around what's the structure, what is the co-design around community consultation, around policy development, how do we do politics differently? Now, it's not easy to evolve, and this is very much like a startup where we are building a whole new entity, obviously building on the brands and the principles and, I guess, the values that both Allegra and I have embodied in our representation of our electorates to date. But how do we do a political party differently? I mean, some see it as a bit of a collective or a co-op of individuals, where we maintain that benefit of individuality and accountability to our community and electorates, whilst having the benefits of being part of a party structure.
5: I mean, most political parties have members as such who are involved in various aspects under their constitution and procedures for things like pre-selecting candidates for the seat, and also importantly in contributing to the development of policies as members of the party. Is this the sort of structure and constitution and governance arrangements that you will be following, that same sort of arrangement with members involved in these pre-selections and policy making?
6: Well, that is part of our consultation at the moment with the community. Because, for example, so currently the constitution only provides for the membership to be members of parliament or endorsed candidates. So keeping it really to that accountability piece. Now, in one sense, some feel like there should be a community membership. But the feedback we've had from a lot of our volunteers and communities has been they don't want to be members of a party. And if you look at the traditional parties, membership is declining, but people want to be signed up and committed on the basis of values and commitments. So if you look at, for me, over the last 7 years, I have a huge amount of volunteers who are not members of a party, but they are committed, and there is a two-way consultation and a good faith contract. Because, we're working on similar values and commitments to issues. So at the moment, the Constitution for Community Strong only provides for members and endorsed candidates to be, so members of Parliament and endorsed candidates to be members of the party. Now, the other reason is to try and avoid, for example, the Liberal Party has a membership base that is not reflective of the broader community. And it ends up being this branch stacking exercise and you have members behind the scene exercising control over the party and elected members, whilst not having really any public accountability. And you have this overlay of control or power, the party room sort of power plays. And I guess if you look at the Liberal Party, you have a parliamentary leader in Angus Taylor, but you have a president in Tony Abbott elected by others that the public at large don't automatically see or hold accountable. And that's what we are trying to avoid. We're trying not to replicate the problems that the current major parties have in that, the accountability of the elected representatives.
5: Well, that's certainly a very interesting formulation of the governance procedures in respect of membership. As you say, one of the ambitions and perhaps reasons behind the formation of a party is to broaden its appeal and its representation, particularly in the Senate. Now, again, in traditional party structures, pre-selection of representatives or candidates is an important role for the party structure and the membership. How do you envisage the pre-selection process that's going to be very very important to you, I think, as you go forward within this governance structure.
6: Yeah, now again, that is one of the issues that is out for consultation with the community and the community independent movement, because it needs to be a mix of community consultation and endorsement, but it also needs to ensure that it is values aligned and committed to the core pillars. But policy pillars of Community Strong. So, for example, because again, for Allegra and I, our commitment back to Warringah and Wentworth is that we are true to those values and those core policy pillars. So a community, selecting someone who, for example, wants to repeal net zero, well, that is not consistent with our pledge to our communities and to Community Strong. So, again, it's finding the right balance to ensure that there has to be community consultation and endorsement, but there also has to be alignment with those core values pillars and policy pillars. Because you can't have, for example, selection of a candidate that other members of the party basically wipe their hands of and say, well, look, I didn't make that decision, so you can't hold me accountable for that. What we are focused on is that Community Strong is, all members are accountable for the choices and the actions of Community Strong and for the applying those principles. So it's not about just growing for the sake of it. It is staying true to our core mandate and commitments to our communities.
5: Well, this is quite a challenge, isn't it, in terms of the constitution and how you're actually going to operate, because on the one hand, you're saying that you will be looking for your members and pre-selected people to have values and even policies, I think you said, consistent with the core set, some of which you've mentioned. But one of the things with parties is party discipline and having to vote as a party bloc. And yet somehow you're going to retain, are you, a freedom to vote, what's often called a conscious vote, but you would style as representing local communities for the member. How is this balance to be struck?
6: Well, if you look at how the current community independents operate, and Allegra and I, for example, have probably voted similarly in similar fashion around 90 to 93% of the time. So without any formal agreement to do so, we are clearly values aligned on issues and approach each legislation and draw and are more often than not coming to that conclusion. But it is a process that you have to engage with. What I've observed with the major parties is many do not engage on the legislation and just do what they're told. I don't think that is good enough for their communities or for our democracy and our process. So embedded in Community Strong is that there is a free vote for MPs so that they can have, so that they must engage with their community as if they were independents and form a view from the feedback of their community on various legislation and policies. Now, obviously, it is still aligned around the four core pillars around economic management and climate action, integrity and equality. We're not, this is a broad church, but not so broad that we're going to have activists from either ends of the political spectrum. That's why this is centrist. And it is around doing politics differently, really taking a position on issue that is considered and measured. Now, it's also recognising people are tired of politicians that just toe the line with the party edict or, the party line, and are not really authentic, because on one hand they might say something to their community but then vote differently. I think people actually want things to be a bit more real. So how do we codify that in a constitution for a political party? By actually having that free vote and having members that have capacity to speak out respectfully where there are differences of opinion. Now, it might mean legislation and policy development, we get to 85 or 90% of common ground, and then there are on the fringes, there are areas that we don't all agree on and that don't get adopted as a joint policy. I think that's good. That shows the Community Strong is reflective of the diversity within all our communities.
5: In conversation here on Community Voices Radio, Northern Beaches, with Zali Steggall, local independent federal member for Warringah, about her establishment of the new Australian political party, Community Strong Australia. What's going to be in the constitution, and how are you going to play the question of leadership of a party? Is there going to be a leader? Does there need to be a leader? And if so, how would these independents who are representing local communities, what's going to be the role of the leader?
6: Well, the Constitution provides that once we're more than 10 members, there's a process of appointing a leadership team, and that there can be spokespeople for different policy areas, but that doesn't preclude others from still expressing their view and voting for their community on those issues. And so that's ensuring that, you know, all members are having that opportunity for really positive contribution to the policy development for Community Strong and the issues. Leadership is an interesting one. I mean, I'm really keen to hear from people whether they feel it's absolutely necessary. It's another area for consultation. There's a real, you know, the media gets very focused on the idea of leadership, and I think it's attached to the idea of power, that if someone is in a leader, that they are in control. But that, I think, ignores the reality that it's through a broad team that you get the results, you know. And ironically, I've come from an individual sport background, but what I was reminded of on the weekend is that an individual can go faster, but a team can go further. So I think that is what we're trying to build. Now, already, if you look at the last 4 years since 2022, where more independents were elected, we have worked collaboratively together, respectfully. We haven't always agreed, but that hasn't meant, you know, public spats or challenges. We can do politics differently. So the model the current political parties have set, I don't think is a good one. And the challenge is, how do you do it differently? Leadership structure included. In the business world, we have arrangements like, you know, we have partnerships, you have joint ventures, you have a lot of other settings in which decisions can be made by quorum or by consensus. And so that is what we're exploring, so that you don't have a situation where one person is viewed as being in charge at the expense of input from everyone. I mean, a classic example at the moment is the gambling reform, the reform to gambling advertising, which is a poorly kept, I guess, secret around Parliament House, that the block to better legislation and better protections is currently the Prime Minister, because he doesn't, you know, he does not appear to be convinced that it's necessary to do more about gambling advertising, against the wishes of his backbench and many others within his party room. Now, I don't think that's a positive outcome of leadership if one person is preventing better policy development.
5: Well, one aspect, of course, of policy reform like that, and you mentioned gambling, does give rise to the question about the influence on political parties of money, and particularly as represented through lobbying and through donations, if you like, from vested interests. What is this party's attitude going to be towards particularly money and vested interests? And how are you going to ensure that your representation of community is not going to be compromised by funding source as represented through lobbying and through donations, if you like, from vested interests? What is this party's attitude going to be towards particularly money and vested interests? And how are you going to ensure that your representation of community is not going to be compromised by funding sources? People point

0: achieve integrity and accountability?
1: Well, I want to clarify that already. I have not been to any large extent funded by Climate 200. That's a perception that is incorrect. They did not donate to my 2019 or 2025 election campaign and only made a small in 2022. Again, I mean, this is a question where different standards are put to community independence versus the political parties. And I think one of the things we've stood for as independents is much greater transparency and accountability. And in fact, as independents, we have to disclose much more granularity about the financial process of a campaign compared to a political party opponent who just folds it all into the fold. Again, the laws are changing on the 1st of January, so disclosure that encompasses the predicted changes that are coming that will provide much greater transparency around that disclosure. But I should say really clearly, at this point, for example, Climate 200 is not involved in Community Strong and is not donating to Community Strong. They remain focused on community independence campaigns within lower house seats. And so it is important for Community Strong is something different, new, and that is seeking to have that support directly. Now, of course, it would be great if politics didn't require so much funding and money, but the reality is it is a David and Goliath battle against the major parties who have huge, war chests accumulated over years and have now change the rules around donation reform and spending to make it to embed that advantage. So we need to meet that challenge. And part of the motivation around Community Strong is to meet that challenge by being able to collectivise our efforts by being in a party structure and be able to get some, you know, sometimes maybe economies of scale by not having to duplicate our systems so much across so many independents, but also be able to develop greater recognition nationally for as a party structure.
0: Well, Zali, one of the reasons that seems to be quoted, and I think possibly you refer to it as well, behind the idea of forming yourselves into a party is in response to what you regard as a bias in the electoral funding laws that were brought down in the last year or two, which I believe have a bias in favour of the parties against independents, and therefore you feel you have to form a party. What is the nature of the benefit financially that you will achieve from becoming a party as distinct from individual independent members?
1: Well, for example, one of the major differences is in the spending capability at election time, where an independent, a candidate is capped at $800,000 per in their electorate. And so that would apply for me equally to an opponent. But a political party then also has access to a $90 million spending budget across the entire nation. And so they can choose to back in their candidate with additional advertising and marketing material on top of that $800,000 budget. So it may not be as significant for existing or incumbent MPs, but for new challenges where we've seen the amount of, you know, work that needs to be done to raise the recognition and the profile of a new a challenger in a seat, a new candidate, against a major party machine where often the knowledge about the candidate is much lower compared to the overall recognition of the party brand. And so you're going to have, I'm concerned that challenges, it's going to be very hard for new community independents to get elected under the new laws.
0: One of the motivations and drivers too behind formation of a party is a response to the diminished lack of trust and support for the two main parties and the arrival of more extremist views. I'm wondering how you feel the issue of migration, immigration and multiculturalism, which seems to loom large on the fringe of the main parties, at least. How is this something that you feel you're going to be able to approach, and in what way?
1: Well, I think the questions may be slightly broader in that there's a lot of people that feel politically homeless. They feel that the two major parties have been in power

0: power forever and are not really listening to communities, have too much, you know, vested interests, have too much influence over their decision making and aren't really trusted. You have, since the election, you've seen the Liberals and the Nationals in a constant kind of power struggle of whether are they in a coalition or aren't they, and then you see leadership changes. Labor doesn't seem to be willing to tackle major issues, and vested interests seem to dominate the decisions around policies. And so people feel really frustrated of who is genuinely there for them, who is going to tackle these issues. Now they're looking for options and alternatives, and that's where a party like One Nation emerges. Not that they're new, they've been there for 30 years, but they are straight talking and seem like a different alternative. And there is a proportion of people indicating they're contemplating voting for One Nation who say that they're doing so because they just want some, you know, they want something other than the major parties. So I then am concerned that I don't want to see people voting for One Nation by default. And it's a question of, okay, well, there needs to be more choice on the ballot paper of a centrist option that reflects people's values and concerns and wants something that is more future-focused, merit-based decision-making, sensible, professional and reasonable. Now, I'm not suggesting for a moment that, you know, everyone wanting to vote for One Nation would consider Community Strong. But I guess my invitation to people is, if you're looking for an alternative, we are trying to build that.
1: What is the idea of Australia? 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Join Michael Lester right here, Mondays at 5, for Federation Voices.
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0: This catchy little number is the clog dance from a ballet called La Female Garde. 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
3: 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I'm Michael Lester. Our program's Community Voices. In many senses, we might regard Australia as being at a pretty momentous point in our political system and operation, at a political crossroads, one might say. It appears that we're seeing the unravelling of the long-standing two-party system, and in particular to the rise of rather extremist and divisive, polarising views within the community politically. So interestingly, in this context, on the 25th of June, only very recently, a new Australian centrist party was launched by the name Community Strong Australia. It was launched by our guest today, Sally Steggall, the independent member for Warringah, our constituency here on the Northern Beaches. So thank you very much, Sally, for joining us on Radio Northern Beaches.
4: Good morning. Thank you for having me.
3: Sally, I wonder, while you've been going through this process of setting up a new party, whether you, like many of us, have been caught up in the excitement of the World Cup. And in particular, from a point of view of integrity of sport, the recent developments with the intervention of powerful vested interests in the regulation and activity and operation of this sport.
4: Look, I have been following the World Cup and so incredibly proud of the Socceroos. I think they did a phenomenal job. And they came at the right time, I think, with the divisive discussions in Australia and on the back of Pauline Hanson's monoculture comments. I thought there was nothing better than having the Socceroos out there showing the best of Australia, of where people have had a fair go and an opportunity to come and make Australia proud. And that multicultural and diversity that we had was fantastic to see. But the events coming out of the FIFA World Cup around the USA and clearly political interference in the application of the rules of the sport. I wish I could say that that it's come as a surprise, but unfortunately not. But it undermines the sport. And so FIFA are really putting at risk their legacy and the integrity of their sport by essentially bowing to political pressure. Now, we know politics and sport, you know, there's always been lots of power and lots of influence. But in terms of the actual procedural application of the rules of play, I think for the passionate supporters of the game, they would be quite horrified.
3: Now, Zali, as I mentioned, you've officially launched this party, I believe, only fairly recently. But process-wise, and you're being a lawyer, you're caught up in a process, too, of having to get approval for the registration of this new party, Community Strong Australia, with the Australian Electoral Commission, I believe, with which you must have lodged some documents, including presumably a formal constitution, which spells out your procedures of governance. I don't believe that this will be approved for some time yet, maybe in a few months' time. But what is the nature of this commitment that you have to make through this registration and a constitution to methods of governance and accountability?
4: Yeah, look, obviously the political landscape in Australia is changing, and I think there's more and more division and rhetoric. There's a breakdown of the two-party system, and I think Australians are feeling very politically homeless and want more choice. And there are some in with where they've got the option of community independence. And for me, it's been such an incredible privilege to represent Warringah for the last three terms. But I think we need to broaden the movement or evolve the movement to meet the moment. And so Allegra, who's the MP for Wentworth, and I have decided to form Community Strong Australia, which is a political party that will enable the community movement to expand and give more communities that opportunity to contribute and have a voice, but also support a Senate ticket, an upper house ticket, where the AEC requirements are that you have to have a party registration to do that. And then meet some of the other, built-in kind of challenges of running as an independent versus as a party with economies of scale and broader reach, and obviously the donation reform laws. So the AEC requires registration of a name and a constitution. So for anyone interested, please go to communitystrong.org.au. You can, there's an explainer and you can download the constitution where, yep, as a lawyer, I've contributed and we've tried to bring out what are the best characteristics of being a community independent, and then what are the necessary elements of a party structure and how do we combine, the best of both worlds. And key to that has been codifying in the constitution the free vote for MPs and ensuring that there is no party power machinery behind the scenes pulling the strings, that there is that accountability of elected MPs directly to their communities.
3: So in terms of the formal requirements under the constitution, presumably it's the rules about how you're going to operate, with examples, who are going to be the members, who are going to be making the decisions within this party, who's going to be setting the policies. Does this document and this approval and registration process require you to specify these things? And if so, how have you done that?
4: Yeah, look, it's the AEC requires registration to have a constitution attached. Now, some have chosen to have very light on constitutions, and then others different. If you go on there, you can see, for example, the Labor Party or the Liberal Party's constitutions. They're not always, upfront about their sort of the motivation or thinking behind that, and there's often a lot of other layers. What we've tried to do with Community Strong Constitution is a constitution that codifies those core commitments around our values of how we want to do politics, but also what our focus is, and those core pillars around sensible economic management, climate action, integrity and equality. Now, these are the pledges I've made to the Warringah community for the last three elections, and they don't change. So it is part of showing that this evolution to the party structure is not a departure from the commitments that I've made to Warringah to date. It's simply, growing the impact that Warringah can have through Community Strong by enabling, for example, a upper house ticket, a Senate ticket to run, and more communities to have these choices. In terms of the constitution, it's now out for consultation. The process with the AEC is about 100 days to full registration, because there's public sort of public notice periods and things like that that they have to consider. And so this will enable us to do this broader consultation with our communities and the community independent movement as a whole, and more and other communities that are looking for more choice in politics around what are the, you know, what's the structure, what is the co-design around community consultation, around policy development, how do we do politics differently? Now, it's not easy to evolve, and this is very much like a startup where we are building a whole new entity, obviously building on the brands and the principles and I guess the values of both Allegra and I have embodied in our representation of our electorates to date. But how do we do a political party differently? I mean, some see it as a bit of a collective or a co-op of individuals where we maintain that benefit of individuality and accountability to our community and electorates whilst having the benefits of being part of a party structure.
3: I mean, most political parties have members as such who are involved in various aspects under their constitution and procedures for things like pre-selecting candidates for the seat, and also importantly in contributing to the development of policies as members of the party. Is this the sort of structure and constitution and governance arrangements that you will be following, that same sort of arrangement with members involved in these pre-selections and policy making?
4: Well, that is part of our consultation at the moment with the community. Because, for example, so currently the constitution only provides for the membership to be members of parliament or endorsed candidates. So keeping it really to that accountability piece. Now, in one sense, some feel like there should be a community membership. But the feedback we've had from a lot of our volunteers and communities has been they don't want to be members of a party. And if you look at the traditional parties, membership is declining, but people want to be signed up and committed on the basis of values and commitments. So if you look at, for me, over the last 7 years, I have a huge amount of volunteers who are not members of a party, but they are committed, and there is a two-way consultation and a good faith contract. Because, we're working on similar values and commitments to issues. So at the moment, the Constitution for Community Strong only provides for members and endorsed candidates to be, so members of Parliament and endorsed candidates to be members of the party. Now, the other reason is to try and avoid, for example, the Liberal Party has a membership base that is not reflective of the broader community. And it ends up being this branch stacking exercise and you have members behind the scene exercising control over the party and elected members whilst not having really any public accountability. And you have this overlay of control or power, you know, the party room sort of power plays. And I guess if you look at the Liberal Party, you have a parliamentary leader in Angus Taylor, but you have a president in Tony Abbott elected by others that the public at large don't automatically see or hold accountable. And that's what we are trying to avoid. We're trying not to replicate the problems that the current major parties have in that, the accountability of the elected representatives.
3: Well, that's certainly a very interesting formulation of the governance procedures in respect of membership. As you say, one of the ambitions and perhaps reasons behind the formation of a party is to broaden its appeal and its representation, particularly in the Senate. Now, again, in traditional party structures, pre-selection of representatives or candidates is an important role for the party structure and the membership. How do you envisage the pre-selection process that's going to be very important to you, I think, as you go forward within this governance structure?
4: Yeah, now again, that is one of the issues that is out for consultation with the community and the community independent movement, because it needs to be a mix of community consultation and endorsement, but it also needs to ensure that it is values aligned and committed to the core pillar policy pillars of Community Strong. So, for example, because again, for Allegra and I, our commitment back to Warringah and Wentworth is that we are true to those values and those core policy pillars. So a community, you know, selecting someone who, for example, wants to repeal net zero, well, that is not consistent with our pledge to our communities and to Community Strong. So, again, it's finding the right balance to ensure that there has to be community consultation and endorsement, but there also has to be alignment with those core values pillars and policy pillars. Because you can't have, for example, selection of a candidate that other members of the party basically wipe their hands of and say, well, look, I didn't make that decision, so you can't hold me accountable for that. What we are focused on is that Community Strong is, you know, all members are accountable for the choices and the actions of Community Strong and for the applying those principles. So it's not about just growing for the sake of it. It is staying true to our core mandate and commitments to our communities.
3: Well, this is quite a challenge, isn't it, in terms of the constitution and how you're actually going to operate, because on the one hand, you're saying that you will be looking for your members and pre-selected people to have values and even policies, I think you said, consistent with the core set, some of which you've mentioned. But one of the things with parties is party discipline and having to vote as a party bloc. And yet somehow you're going to retain, are you, a freedom to vote, what's often called a conscious vote, but you would style as representing local communities for the member. How is this balance to be struck?
4: Well, if you look at how the current community independents operate, and Allegra and I, for example, have probably voted similarly in similar fashion around 90 to 93% of the time. So without any formal agreement to do so, we are clearly values aligned on issues and approach each legislation and draw and are more often than not coming to that conclusion. But it is a process that you have to engage with. What I've observed with the major parties is many do not engage on the legislation and just do what they're told. I don't think that is good enough for their communities or for our democracy and our process. So embedded in Community Strong is that there is a free vote for MPs so that they can have, so that they must engage with their community as if they were independents and form a view from the feedback of their community on various legislation and policies. Now, obviously, it is still aligned around the four core pillars around economic management and climate action, integrity and equality. We're not, you know, this is a broad church, but not so broad that we're going to have activists from either ends of the political spectrum. That's why this is centrist. And it is around doing politics differently, really taking a position on issue that is considered and measured. Now, it's also recognising people are tired of politicians that just toe the line with the party edict or, you know, the party line, and are not really authentic because on one hand they might say something to their community but then vote differently. I think people actually want things to be a bit more real. So how do we codify that in a constitution for a political party? By actually having that free vote and having members that have capacity to speak out respectfully where there are differences of opinion. Now, it might mean legislation and policy development, we get to 85 or 90% of common ground, and then there are on the fringes, there are areas that we don't all agree on and that don't get adopted as a joint policy. I think that's good. That shows the Community Strong is reflective of the diversity within all our communities.
3: In conversation here on Community Voices Radio, Northern Beaches, with Zali Steggall, local independent federal member for Warringah, about her establishment of the new Australian political party, Community Strong Australia. What's going to be in the constitution, and how you're going to play the question of leadership of a party? Is there going to be a leader? Does there need to be a leader? And if so, how would these independents who are representing local communities, what's going to be the role of the leader?
4: Well, the constitution provides that once we're more than 10 members, there's a process of appointing a leadership team, and that there can be spokespeople for different policy areas, but that doesn't preclude others from still expressing their view and voting for their community on those issues. And so that's ensuring that, you know, all members are having that opportunity for really positive contribution to the policy development for Community Strong and the issues. Leadership is an interesting one. I mean, I'm really keen to hear from people whether they feel it's absolutely necessary. It's another area for consultation. There's a real, you know, the media gets very focused on the idea of leadership, and I think it's attached to the idea of power, that if someone is in a leader, that they are in control. But that, I think, ignores the reality that it's through a broad team that you get the results, you know. And ironically, I've come from an individual sport background, but what I was reminded of on the weekend is that an individual can go faster, but a team can go further. So I think that is what we're trying to build. Now, already, if you look at the last 4 years since 2022, where more independents were elected, we have worked collaboratively together, respectfully. We haven't always agreed, but that hasn't meant, you know, public spats or challenges. We can do politics differently. So the model the current political parties have set, I don't think is a good one. And the challenge is, how do you do it differently? Leadership structure included. In the business world, we have arrangements like, you know, we have partnerships, you have joint ventures, you have a lot of other settings in which decisions can be made by quorum or by consensus. And so that is what we're exploring, so that you don't have a situation where one person is viewed as being in charge at the expense of input from everyone. I mean, a classic example at the moment is the gambling reform, the reform to gambling advertising, which is a poorly kept, I guess, secret around Parliament House, that the block to better legislation and better protections is currently the Prime Minister, because he doesn't, you know, he does not appear to be convinced that it's necessary to do more about gambling advertising, against the wishes of his backbench and many others within his party room. Now, I don't think that's a positive outcome of leadership if one person is preventing better policy development.
3: Well, one aspect, of course, of policy reform like that, and you mentioned gambling, does give rise to the question about the influence on political parties of money, and particularly as represented through lobbying and through donations, if you like, from vested interests. What is this party's attitude going to be towards particularly money and vested interests? And how are you going to ensure that your representation of community is not going to be compromised by funding sources? People point to sources of your funding from various individuals and organisations like Climate 200 and individuals associated with that. Is this something that's going to require some careful management to achieve integrity and accountability?
4: Well, I want to clarify that already. I have not been to any large extent funded by Climate 200. That's a perception that is incorrect. They did not donate to my 2019 or 2025 election campaign, and only made a small in 2022. Again, I mean, this is a question where different standards are are put to community independence versus the political parties. And I think one of the things we've stood for as independents is much greater transparency and accountability. And in fact, as independents, we have to disclose much more granularity about the financial process of a campaign compared to a political party opponent who just folds it all into the fold. Again, the laws are changing on the 1st of January. So we are working towards a model of disclosure that encompasses the predicted changes that are coming that will provide much greater transparency around that disclosure. But I should say really clearly, at this point, for example, Climate 200 is not involved in Community Strong and is not donating to Community Strong. They remain focused on community independence campaigns within lower house seats. And so it is important for Community Strong is something different, new, and that is seeking to have that support directly. Now, of course, it would be great if politics didn't require so much funding and money, but the reality is it is a David and Goliath battle against the major parties who have huge, war chests accumulated over years and have now change the rules around donation reform and spending to make it to embed that advantage. So we need to meet that challenge. And part of the motivation around Community Strong is to meet that challenge by being able to collectivise our efforts by being in a party structure and be able to get some, you know, sometimes maybe economies of scale by not having to duplicate our system so much across so many independents, but also be able to develop greater recognition nationally for as a party structure.
3: Well, Zali, one of the reasons that seems to be quoted, and I think possibly you refer to it as well, behind the idea of forming yourselves into a party is in response to what you regard as a bias in the electoral funding laws that were brought down in the last year or two, which believe have a bias in favour of the parties against independents, and therefore you feel you have to form a party. What is the nature of the benefit financially that you will achieve from becoming a party as distinct from individual independent members?
4: Well, for example, one of the major differences is in the spending capability at election time, where an independent a candidate is...
3: And therefore, you feel you have to form a party. What is the nature of the benefit financially that you will achieve from becoming a party as distinct from individual independent members?
4: At election time, where an independent a candidate is capped at 800,000

0: election. And so they can choose to back in their candidate with additional advertising and marketing material on top of that $800,000 budget. So it may not be as significant for existing or incumbent MPs, but for new challengers where we've seen the amount of, you know, work that needs to be done to raise the recognition and the profile of a new a challenger in a seat, a new candidate, against a major party machine where often the knowledge about the candidate is much lower compared to the overall recognition of the party brand. And so you're going to have, I'm concerned that challengers, it's going to be very hard for new community independents to get elected under the current, under the new laws.
1: One of the motivations and drivers too behind formation of a party is a response to the diminished lack of trust and support for the two main parties and the arrival of more extremist views. I'm wondering how you feel the issue of migration, immigration and multiculturalism, which seems to loom large on the fringe of the main parties, at least. How is this something that you feel you're going to be able to approach, and in what way?
0: Well, I think the questions may be slightly broader in that there's a lot of people that feel politically homeless. They feel that the two major parties have been in power forever and are not really listening to communities, have too much, you know, vested interests, have too much influence over their decision making and aren't really trusted. You have, since the election, you've seen the Liberals and the Nationals in a constant kind of power struggle of whether are they in a coalition or aren't they, and then you see leadership changes. Labor doesn't seem to be willing to tackle major issues, and vested interests seem to dominate the decisions around policies. And so people feel really frustrated of who is genuinely there for them, who is going to tackle these issues. Now they're looking for options and alternatives, and that's where a party like One Nation emerges. Not that they're new, they've been there for 30 years, but they are straight talking and seem like a different alternative. And there is a proportion of people indicating they're contemplating voting for One Nation who say that they're doing so because they just want some, you know, they want something other than the major parties. So I then am concerned that I don't want to see people voting for One Nation by default. And it's a question of, okay, well, there needs to be more choice on the ballot paper of a centrist option that reflects people's values and concerns and wants something that is more future-focused, merit-based decision-making, sensible, professional and reasonable. Now, I'm not suggesting for a moment that, you know, everyone wanting to vote for One Nation would consider Community Strong. But I guess my invitation to people is, if you're looking for an alternative, we are trying to build that alternative, a sensible, centrist, professional. I mean, Allegra has had a long career in business. I've been a barrister and an athlete. We are, I would say, not career politicians, but genuinely stepping up to try and make sure politics and decision-making works for our communities. And that's what we're passionate about, and hoping more communities want to be at the table to do that type of politics.
1: Well, thank you very much, Sally Steggall, independent member for Warringah here in the Northern Beaches area, for joining us on Community Voices Radio Northern Beaches to share with us some insights into the reasons behind your launching of a new party, Community Strong Australia, and sharing with us some insights into the way you see it operating and the aspirations that you have for a broadened agenda, engagement of community in a centrist political agenda. Thank you very much, Sally, for taking the time.
0: Thank you.
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0: craving for something a little different? Tune in to the Miscellanea Variety Show. It's like a box of chocolates. You never know what you're going to get. From classic Aussie tracks to fresh local sounds, every episode dishes up a delicious mix across the decades. 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Delicious sounds, surprising flavours. Hey Christine, do you know where I can find a JP? I need one to witness my signature and to certify copies of my ID.
1: Yeah, sure. I had to do the same recently. I went to Warringamore Library on a Saturday morning.
0: That's great to hear, but I work on Saturday. Do you know of any other places?
1: Oh yeah, there's other JP desks at other locations at different times.
0: Oh okay, where do I find out where they are though?
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Today we're going to be looking at some brand new independent Australian releases fresh off the AMRAP charts later in the hour. But we are also diving deep into a major investigative story that is unfolding right in the heart of our city. We'll be discussing a threat to our heritage. And later on, we're going to hear firsthand from Jason and Graham Blakelock of Australian Opal Cutters, two local blokes whose multi-generational family business is right in the firing line of a brutal local council decision. But before we get into the heavy stuff, I want to start the morning by being a little bit nostalgic. I had a special request from my friend Maggie, who wanted to hear a track that takes us back a bit. It's a song about things being changed, twisted, and turned into something they were never meant to be. This is Melanie Safka with the beautiful, timeless classic, What Have They Done to My Song, Ma?

Beautiful stuff that, Melanie Safkar there, for Maggie. You've tuned in to Listen and Chat with Chrissy Mack on Radio Northern Beaches. And you know, these lyrics really do get you thinking, don't they? Look what they've done to my song. It's turning out all wrong. It is the ultimate cry against people in power taking something crafted with love and craftsmanship and completely distorting it. Which leads us perfectly into our next track. Because if you want to talk about people in power making a total mess of what we love, you cannot go past this next anthem. This is Joni Mitchell with Big Yellow Taxi. Now pay close attention to the lyrics on this one, folks, because it is the absolute perfect prelude to my rant for this week on the outright destruction of our heritage. They paved paradise and wait until you hear what they want to lay down next. So here's Joni.

0: As most people on the northern beaches are aware, I have been doing everything I can to ensure the preservation and continuation of our beloved heritage-listed Collaroy Cinema, together with Warriewood and Avalon complexes. But just as we are rallying to protect our local heritage, I found out that my friends' businesses in the historic heart of the city are facing an equally devastating threat, this time from the Sydney City Council itself. And folks, this is a story the City of Sydney is doing everything it can to bury. It's a story of independent financial warnings being brushed aside, specialised asset advice being ignored, and details hidden away in confidential council files.
1: The simple fact is, the council didn't even own the whole block. To force this project through, they have had to initiate aggressive multi-million dollar compulsory acquisitions to force the remaining property owners out.
0: What was supposed to be a carefully managed project slated for 2035 has suddenly been aggressively fast-tracked to 2028. Why? Because of a sudden desperate rush by political figures to build a concrete mayoral legacy at any cost. Even if that cost means destroying over 300 local jobs, killing family businesses, and throwing away hundreds of millions of ratepayer dollars. Think about the last time you stood outside Sydney Town Hall. Look across the road towards the bustling block bounded by George Park and Pitt Streets. What do you see? You see a living, breathing ecosystem. You see workers ducking into Woolworths for tonight's dinner. You see parents heading into Big W. You see a vertical community inside Park House, multi-generational jewellers, medical clinics, and independent craftsmen who have served this city for over 80 years. It's dense, it's alive, and it is the very heart of Sydney's character. But if the City of Sydney Council gets its way by 2028, every single bit of it will be reduced to rubble. Seven historic buildings are slated for demolition to make way for a 4,200 square metre concrete plaza called Town Hall Square. The council calls it a civic living room. But today we need to look past the glossy, computer-generated brochures and ask the blunt question. Are we about to spend over $200 million plus of ratepayers' money just to pave over the soul of our city? Let's talk about the immediate reality of what a project of this scale actually means for our city. We aren't talking about a weekend makeover. This is a massive, high-complex CBD demolition and construction zone that will paralyse the dead centre of Sydney for years. Picture this intersection shut down, scaffolding, jackhammers, dust and heavy trucks completely choking George and Park Streets. The light rail disrupted, bus routes diverted. The gridlock will ripple through the entire city centre, turning a primary commuter artery into an impassable bottleneck for years. And what does that do to tourism? Visitors don't fly across the world to walk through a hoarding-lined construction zone thick with concrete dust and drilling noise. They come to experience the vibrant, world-class city. By turning our central precinct into a multi-year wasteland, we are actually driving tourist dollars away at a time when our local economy desperately needs them. Let's be honest with ourselves. Sydney has only just escaped a decade of construction purgatory. Every one of us remembers what it was like trying to navigate the CBD in the past. Remember trying to walk down to Martin Place? You couldn't just cross the street. You had to skirt miles of ugly wooden hoarding, dodging yellow plastic tape and following makeshift arrows just to get to the other side of the road. If you were driving, it was an absolute nightmare. Lanes closed without warning, buses diverted, and traffic backed up for blocks. The city is finally flowing again. The light rail is moving, the pedestrian zones are clear, and the CBD is finally breathing. So why is the council so desperate to plunge us right back into that nightmare? This isn't a minor road repair. demolishing seven multi-storey commercial buildings on one of the busiest intersections in the Southern Hemisphere means years of scaffolding, concrete dust, vibrating foundations and heavy trucks blocking lanes. It means the corner of George Street and Park Street, the literal spine of our transport network, becomes a massive, ugly, loud construction bottleneck all over again. To force this disruption on a city that is still collectively recovering from a decade of construction fatigue isn't just bad timing. It's a total disregard for the daily sanity of the people who live and work there. And who pays the ultimate price for this disruption? The everyday people. We are currently living through a brutal, historic cost of living crisis. People are skipping meals, struggling with rent, and watching every single dollar. Yet this demolition will instantly slash hundreds of retail and service jobs. It will evict family businesses that have spent generations building their customer base on that corner. And it will rip away the only affordable grocery store in the immediate central business district.
1: The council's justification? They claim these buildings are aging structures and that continuing to maintain them isn't a prudent use of public money. Directly across the road sits the Queen Victoria Building, the QVB. Back in the 50s and 70s, out-of-touch civic planners tried to use the exact same excuse to bulldoze the QVB, calling it an outdated financial liability. Sydney brought it back. We chose to invest in it, retrofit it, and celebrate its architecture. Today, the QVB is a global icon of heritage retail. If the council can successfully maintain the QVB and the town hall for a century, the claim that neighbouring commercial buildings are too old to save falls completely apart. The council thinks that by clearing out this entire block, they are relieving the grandeur of the town hall and the QVB. They have it completely backwards. Great historic architecture doesn't thrive in an empty vacuum. It relies on the streetscape around it. The grand 19th century sandstone of the town hall and the QVB looks magnificent because it is framed by a tight, bustling, human-scale street corridor. It creates a sense of history, enclosure, and vibrant contrast. If you flatten the opposite block into a giant open pavement slab, you strip away that entire frame. You maroon these historic giants. Think about the Statue of Liberty. She stands brilliant and proud, but she stands on an island, isolated, completely removed from the infrastructure of a living city. Think about the grand European cathedrals like Notre Dame in Paris. They were designed to rise up out of dense, living, breathing urban neighbourhoods. They were never meant to be marooned in the middle of a vast, sterile, windswept concrete void. By cleaning out the opposite side of George Street, the council will make the town hall and the QVB stand out like isolated monuments in a desert of pavement. They are trading a warm, active retail strip for a cold, empty, drafty corridor. But council disregard for our history goes even deeper than the facade we can see. It goes right into the literal ground beneath our feet. Did you know that running directly beneath this block is the original tank stream? For those who don't know, the tank stream is the entire reason Sydney exists. In 1788, Captain Arthur Phillip chose Sydney Cove because of this single stream of fresh water. Its headwaters started as a natural swamp right here beneath Hyde Park and the Town Hall. In the 1850s, colonial engineers and convicts enclosed it in a magnificent underground labyrinth of hand-carved sandstone and sandstock brick arches. It is a nationally heritage-listed marvel, complete with the unique mason's marks carved into the stone by the convicts centuries ago.
0: And if you want to know just how little this council cares about what they disrupt, you only have to look at what this entire project is being built on top of, the city's very first permanent cemetery. Back in 1869, the council was in such a desperate rush to get construction underway, they hired a contractor to clear the land. They claimed all the dead had been safely exhumed and moved out to Rookwood Cemetery. But folks, that relocation was an absolute farce. Decades later, every single time a spade hit the dirt, the truth came spilling out. They didn't move them all. When they laid the stormwater pipes in the 90s, workmen hit coffins. When they upgraded the lower town hall corridors and basements, archaeologists uncovered dozens of disturbed graves and completely intact skeletons that had just been left behind and built over. Even to this day, as modern works plough ahead, more human remains and colonial headstones are still being found right underneath. They are literally building a modern political legacy on top of forgotten pioneers of this city.
1: This entire block is a sacred, fragile, archaeological goldmine of early Australian history. It holds old colonial wells, barrel drains, and the foundations of the very first brick cottages that were built by this nation. And yet, the council wants to bring in heavy industrial demolition equipment. They want to smash down seven multi-story buildings, vibrating the ground and driving massive structural loads into an area holding 170-year-old underground convict waterways and early colonial infrastructure. When we look at grand global icons like Notre Dame Cathedral in Paris, we recognise that its beauty comes from the dense historic urban neighbourhood it rose out of. Notre Dame was never meant to sit in a giant empty concrete wasteland. The streetscape is the infrastructure that honours the monument. By flattening this block, the council isn't just marooning the QVB and the town hall. They are risking the destruction of the colonial history buried right beneath it. They are erasing our past from the top down and the bottom up. Now let's talk about the absolute madness of the math. If we chose to refurbish and restore these buildings instead of demolishing them, it would cost a fraction of that $200 million budget. Imagine the hundreds of millions of dollars left over. Imagine if we had a council that acted less like an unelected oligarchy, the powerful elite obsessed with their own monuments, and more like a government that actually cares for the people. Where should the money go? It should go directly into the human crisis unfolding on our city streets every single night. We could fund dedicated long-term housing programs to permanently lift the homeless out of crisis. We could heavily fund mobile health clinics, mental health support, and crisis counselling right here in the CBD. We could expand community food banks and subsidise nutrition programs to feed those who are quietly drowning under financial pressure. We could build public amenities that actually benefit the people who live in and work in and visit this city. Modern public restrooms, safe community centres, and medical drop-in spaces. Instead, the council wants to spend that money to create an artificial concrete plaza. Let's not forget, Hyde Park is literally 5 minutes walk away, two streets. When a council prioritises an abstract architectural concept over the survival of real workers, the preservation of real heritage, and the desperate needs of the vulnerable, they have completely lost touch with reality. And this brings us to the political flashpoint. The City of Sydney is moving forward with demolition and construction slated to kick off in 2028. But because the council hasn't even lodged a formal development application yet, the Save Our City Shop Alliance is executing a major strategic pivot. They're not just appealing to the town hall anymore. They're taking the fight straight to the New South Wales state government. The Alliance is formally calling on the New South Wales Premier Chris Minns and the State Planning Minister Paul Scully to step in and use their executive planning powers to halt the project entirely. The argument is simple. The economic health of the Sydney CBD, the preservation of 300 jobs, and the stability of the public transport grids are matters of state significance. A local council shouldn't have the unilateral authority to disrupt the commercial heart of New South Wales for a vanity project. Paul Nicolau, the executive director of Business Sydney, made an incredibly poignant point recently. He noted how rare and significant it is to see corporate business groups, the retail sector, and the union movement completely united in lockstep opposition to a project. Normally, unions and employer groups are on opposite sides of the table, but here, They are standing shoulder to shoulder because they all see the absolute madness of destroying a functioning, job-creating commercial hub to build an empty square. Nicolau pointed out that the entire block has essentially been held in limbo for decades by the council's long-term plan. Imagine what a sensible, modern development could have achieved on that site over the last 20 years if the council hadn't been hell-bent on flattening it. We could have had a mixed-use development that integrated heritage preservation, thriving new retail spaces, upper-level affordable housing, and beautiful functional public arcades, all while creating thousands of new jobs instead of killing 300 existing ones. Which leaves us with a profound question. Why has our heritage become so dispensable to those in power? Why have we stopped valuing the very things that give our city identity? The buildings on this block possess an incredibly rich architecture from a bygone era. The kind of craftsmanship we simply do not build anymore. Why can our leaders not see that their beauty can be restored? Look at what happens on the global stage. When the iconic Notre Dame Cathedral in Paris was destroyed by fire, the world didn't just shrug, bring in the bulldozers, and build a modern concrete slab in its place. They painstakingly, brick by brick, restored it. They poured resources into saving its history because they understood that once that soul is gone, you can never buy it back. Yet here in Sydney, our council looks at beautiful, character-filled heritage facades and treats them like a disposable inconvenience. It is a lazy, short-sighted approach to urban planning, and it's time we start investing in restoration instead of demolition. Now, let me remind listeners of a piece of political history. Remember when Bronwyn Bishop resigned from Parliament over a helicopter ride? She stepped down because the everyday public believed that expenditure didn't stand up to the pub test. So at the risk of sounding exactly like Pauline Hanson, please explain to me what the hell is happening here. Because this goes way, way beyond a simple failure of the pub test. We aren't talking about political the travel expense voucher. We're talking about an elite insulated council administration preparing to sink over $150 million of public money into flat concrete, whilst erasing 300 actual jobs, evicting local family businesses, and risking the demolition of convict waterways and pioneer burial grounds. All just to fast-track a mayoral legacy. If a helicopter ride is enough to end a federal career, how on earth is this multi-million dollar devastation allowed to slide? Well, that's it for me on the subject, but I'd like you to have a listen to someone who is actually being affected by this nonsense. Let's have a listen to what Jason Blakelock and his father Graham have to say about it from Opal Cutters.
2: G'day everyone, welcome to the podcast. I'm your host Jason Blakelock, and today we're tackling a critical issue that could reshape the heart of Sydney. Joining me is my dad, Graham Blakelock. How are you, Dad?
3: Hi, Jason. I'm deeply concerned about what's unfolding in our city.
2: Our city mayor is proposing a project that could demolish iconic heritage buildings, including our own Australian Opal Cutters, to create Town Hall Square, a massive slab of pavement.
3: The City of Sydney expects us to quietly accept this, but we can't let that happen. The soul of Sydney is not for demolition.
2: The council has stated an estimated cost of $150 million for the demolition of the buildings, but there are allegations that it could reach closer to $1 billion. The real expenses have been alleged to include up to $100 million for compensating previous landowners and tenants to leave the council-acquired building. And no one is talking about the costs to purchase all of these buildings. It is not publicly disclosed, but it could be anywhere from $400 to $500 plus million dollars of your money that has already been spent. What is of a much greater concern is the loss of premium CBD airspace. The immense value of this 18-storey zoning is not being discussed in the news. The project involves demolishing buildings in the George, Pitt and Park Street area. This footprint has 17 plus stories of airspace, and the development potential of this is anywhere from $700 million to $1 billion in commercial office spaces or a mix of residential towers. Critics of the square allege that the $150 million figure quoted by the council ignores or even hides the true costs of past acquisitions, compensation payouts, current vacancy losses, maintenance fees, and potential legal fees to pay out the remaining owners and tenants. The critics allege the economic impact of the loss of these buildings could be much higher. Supporters value the project as civic space, an area for more protesters to gather, while critics question using $1 billion of premium CBD land for open space.
3: The mayor calls it a grand gateway, but the reality is we're trading functional heritage buildings and active shop fronts for a giant, expensive slab of pavement.
2: And let's not forget, this would demolish Woolworths, the number one supermarket in the CBD, with 1 million customers a week using this store. Where will they all go? At a time of economic uncertainty, with the country on the verge of a massive recession, this project could push us over the edge. Most governments are talking about fiscal constraint, yet allegedly the City of Sydney wants to spend hundreds of millions of dollars on a project almost no one wants.
3: Look at the sunken concrete pit next to the town hall steps today. It's a drafty, depressing void. The current vacant town hall square has been a terrible indictment on the council. Next to St Andrew's Cathedral, this current square is dirty, unkempt, and disgusting. Had a recent protest in George Street. The police allegedly actually caught an off the current town hall square to St Andrew's Cathedral and wouldn't let protesters anywhere near the council buildings or have any use of that space to protest. So it is actually a real concern to think that council would intentionally make more space for more potentially violent protests. If the mayor gets her way, we're not getting a world-class plaza. We'll just have a wasteland with lost businesses, lost services, and lost employment, more homeless gathering, and more e-bikes parked all over the area.
2: And before the bulldozers move in, there's a story the City of Sydney is allegedly trying to bury. It's a story of experts being ignored, financial warnings being silenced, and a sudden, desperate rush to build a mayoral legacy at any cost.
3: This isn't just one shop, it's our neighbourhood. Park House, on the corner of Park and Pitt Street, is the first vertical shopping centre in Sydney. The very first. And what's more, it is right above the start of the tank stream, which flows all the way to Circular Quay. You can still walk along it underground.
2: The City Council wants you to think this is a simple, sensible project in the public interest. They are wrong.
3: This is the calculated destruction of a well-established community of businesses, shoppers, and employees. Allegedly, the Lord Mayor's office claims the proposed square is for the people. But when we talk to those who live, work, and pay rates here, they tell a different story. And please remember that the original location for this proposed square, decades ago, was the Queen Victoria Building Council actually wanted to demolish the Queen Victoria Building for an original plan for a square. Can you imagine what we had have lost if people like you hadn't have stood up and stopped this madness?
2: Why should ratepayers bankroll the demolition of functioning shops and services to create yet another space for protesters and in the CBD? We need your help to stop this. Your signature on our petition is the only thing standing between bulldozers and our history. We have to protect these buildings that represent decades of hard work and community spirit. It's about preserving the stories and memories of generations. We owe it to those who came before us and those who will come after. So folks, please check out the petition in the description and lend your support. We need every signature to save our heritage and protect our community in these challenging times. Thank you for listening and for standing with us to protect the soul of Sydney. Catch you next time. Let's keep our city's history alive.
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Well, I hope you enjoyed my rant and the music. We've now come to the end of our program, so I've got some songs to take you out with. 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Malibu Spacey, Hard Times, Easy Chair. 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And Studio 8, Tonight's the Night. 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

0: This catchy little number is the clog dance from a ballet called La Femme Algarde. 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

0: Hello, my name's David Stewart Hunter. 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
1: 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Right now, it's 10 degrees at Terry Hills.

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0: Hello there. Happy Friday. Happy Hoarders. Happy World Cup. Only 8 hours until Australia takes on Egypt. Why not spend the next 2.5 of those waiting with us? We'll fill the time with fine music and a minimum of football chat because we don't know what we're talking about. Even though everyone's an expert during the World Cup, what was that with the VAR? We say thanks to Andy G for the last hour of Strangers in Paradise. All mixed stuff tonight. Now it's time to gird your loins as we begin just one more Friday night and Thursday morning. Hoarders Vinyl Emporium here on Radio Northern Beaches. My name is Jez.
1: And my name is Stu.
0: Hey, Stu, we're on 549, show 549, nearly 550. What are we going to do?
1: Sweet, Jez.
0: Sweet.
1: And just a couple of sours.
0: Yeah, we thought about sweet and sour, but there aren't many sours, are there?
1: No, but there's just a couple. So we're going to do sweet and a couple of sours.
0: And what song are you going to start with sweet in the title?
1: Oh, Sweetheart.
0: Oh, Sweetheart.
1: By the fabulous Shout Out Louds from their album Howl Howl Gaff Gaff from 2003. No better way to kick off the show.
0: Yeah, baby, sweet!

0: Oh, Sweetheart. From the debut album from the Swedish Leopold Lea, Shout Out Loud's Howl Howl Gaff Gaff from 2003. That was Oh, Sweetheart. No better way to kick off the show. 549 jazz here on the Hoarders Vinyl Emporium at Radio Northern Beaches in 88.7 or 90.3 on the FM dial here in Sydney, Australia.
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0: 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Approximately 119 shows up there.
1: That's just the most recent ones.
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0: 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You will find us. Tonight's episode is Sweet and a couple of Sours. As long as it's got Sweet in the title, even in the name, in the band's name, if you want to go there, but I don't think we've got so many bloody Sweet songs, it's crazy.
1: Oh, can you go in the band name?
0: Yeah, of course.
1: Oh, that's
0: we can.
1: Good. I was going to ask you that later.
0: Yeah, of course, we'll get an album name if you need to.
1: Yeah,
0: of course we can.
1: But there are. Unbelievable. We just picked the word, and then I called Stu up on the Saturday and said, I think we've got at least a couple of Sweet shows.
0: Yes.
1: Not many Sours.
0: Yeah, I've got two Sours, and I think Jez has got two Sours, so it's just a couple of Sours. So, yes, that's there we go.
1: So that's for our boy out west. Is he sweet or sour?
0: Yeah, precisely. I'm just asking the same question. Is he sweet or sour? I've just read his poem. I think he could be a bit sour.
1: I think he could be, but I think he'll be sweet.
0: Yes.
1: I think he'll be sweet because I've done him a new jingle.
2: And now!

0: I don't think I went over the top, did I, Stu? That was.
1: I don't know about it.
0: And as the Black Haggis says, so my Scotland is going home, and Australia's chances look dour. So that is the way the cards can fall, sometimes sweet and sometimes sour. For Neil, it was always Sweet Caroline, and Lou had a hankering for some Sweet Jane. Stone Temple Pilots searched for a sour girl. Uriah Heep had fun with Sweet Lorraine. So hoarders, let's hope Australia strikes it sweet. Please don't let any chances go to waste, and let not all those sleepless hours leave us all with a sour taste. Ah, oh, Mr. Bill, beautiful poetry. The Black Haggis speaks well. He's unnecessarily negative. Of course we're going to win. It's Egypt, you know.
1: Yes, Bill, you're a bit negative there, man. I'm just a bit worried.
0: It is outrageous, isn't it? I mean, yes. What I do like is that it's possible Salah won't be playing because he was injured in the last match. He's been training. But if he's out, we've got a way better chance, obviously, if they just bring him in for the last 10 minutes or something.
1: Yeah,
0: so that's fingers crossed. I mean, I love Egypt. I love the country. I've spent months in Egypt. So I speak a bit of Arabic, you know. I get on with that.
1: I loved Egypt too. But
0: on this occasion, we want them smashed.
1: But the politics suck. So.
0: Oh, in Egypt?
1: Yeah.
0: Oh, well, yes. That's most of that did. Although they did have a brief renaissance, didn't they?
1: Mm.
0: In Tahrir Square. And all that stuff that were fab.
1: What are you playing, Jess?
0: I am setting that up. Is that ready to go? I think so. I'm starting off with a U2 song. It was recorded twice. First, the B-side of When the Streets Have No Name, and then as a single on the best of number one hit in Ireland, Canada, and Iceland. My goodness me. The Sweetest Thing by U2.

0: Mr. Bill points out it has a strange video. It does indeed. It was written by Bono as an apology to his wife, apparently, for forgetting her birthday during the Joshua Tree sessions. And at her request, profit from the single goes to her favourite charity, which is Chernobyl Children International. So very good. You Two and Sweetest Thing, originally 1987.
1: Oh, he's a legend, that Bono, isn't he?
0: Well, he's all right.
1: He's all right.
0: He got, you know, that was still a good period. I love that period of U2.
1: Oh, yeah, there's some very good periods. Yeah. And there's some very, you know, I'm so up myself periods.
0: Yes, absolutely, yes. Well, yeah. That's the later Bono, isn't it?
1: Yeah, very much so. Anyway, okay, what are we doing now?
0: Who's here? I didn't say, did I? Let us know if you're there. You can go on our Facebook at Hoarders, facebook.com/Hoarders Vinyl Emporium, and say hello. Let's check the Love Hearts. We have Love Hearts from Deanna in DY. Not cutting up any animals tonight. Marvellous. Not that I know of in DY. Lovely. But other people cutting stuff up in DY, I have no doubt. Shazza in Wales, North Wales, Penman Mawr, home of Gladstone. Lovely to have you listening. Hope you're still enjoying the warm weather over there, although not up in the 30s again. Mr. Dave Malone, how are you, mate? Listening in Birkenhead, behind Liverpool. Insect expert he is. He's our entomologist expert. Mr. Paul Manning is living in Stroud. He says football is not coming home, he said, because England, in order to win, will have to beat Brazil, Argentina and France, which is not the easiest pass to the top, is it? So, yes, that's quite understandable. Also, Sharon, Australian Sharon, is listening. Lovely to have you there. Hope you're missing your cats.
1: Sharon, are you really listening or you just catch up?
0: Yeah, you're punching the Facebook. Yeah, let us know.
1: Yes, and if you are listening, Sharon, where's Anne?
0: Where's Anne?
1: Yeah, where's Anne?
0: Oh, because she's not responding to you.
1: No, she's not responding.
0: Oh, interesting.
1: She's most probably working.
0: And also in Wales, in southern Wales, in Aberdare, we got Steve and Wendy are listening there. How are you both? And they say, hi, Paul. Hi, Paul from Wendy. Passing over communications via the radio.
1: Okay, overseas we have got Colin. Oh, awesome. Colin just writes, awesome new Black Haggis jingle. Thumbs up.
0: Oh, thank you very much.
1: There you go.
0: It might be slightly too long now I've played it. I might just cut it back a bit.
1: He's tuned in from sunny Whitstable. I mean, it's been stinking hot over there.
0: Unbelievable. Summer Europe.
1: Sunny Whitstable. Where's your most gorgeous wife, Colin? Is she with you or is she out earning the big bucks while you sit there and laze about and just drink beer and listen to us on a Friday?
0: Yeah, yeah.
1: As you should.
0: Oh, all credit to Shazza in Wales as well, who said, come on the Socceroos. Thank you very much for your international support.
1: Yes, very much so. Okay, we've got Jess in Italy. It's just Jess and Sea Blue the dog. It's a chilly 29 degrees Celsius today. So it's bearable. So they're doing all right. And we've got Ed. Ed in Skinny Atlas, New York's tuned in.
0: Mr. Ed.
1: It's 6:15 in the morning. He's up listening to us because he's a lovely wife, Sasha, is in the Netherlands.
0: They're an international couple now.
1: Yeah. Oh, I don't blame her, mate, because tomorrow is it's Trump's 250th birthday, mate.
0: I know that place has been so full. I know. That special show that
1: she didn't want to hang around for that, so she bolted and went back to the Netherlands. And I can't blame her. I can't blame her. Ed's there all by him lonesome, but have no fear. He's organised like one of the biggest 250th parties tomorrow. In Skinny Atlas, you know, it's just going to go off.
0: Party.
1: It's just going to go off. So if you're in the neighbourhood, just turn up to Ed's place. You just follow the noise.
0: Is Trump speaking?
1: He's
0: speaking at most of them.
1: He's saying he's got Trump on the big screen.
0: Excellent.
1: So, yeah, no, it'll be great.
0: That'd be a very big screen if it had Trump on, wouldn't it?
1: Yeah, precisely. You need to broadcast that, mate.
0: That's it. Squeeze his ego onto a small screen.
1: Oh, no, and Colin's by himself today. You know, he's playing up. He's by himself, so, yep. There's a good chance he'll be having beers right now. What time is it in England right now?
0: It is 11 o'clock.
1: Oh, yeah, it's beer time.
0: Getting on for it.
1: It's beer time, Colin. Okay, locally we've got... I think we've got some new listeners, I think.
0: Oh.
1: I think, hang on, we need to confirm this first. We've got Peter and Jesse and Cheryl, and they're all listening from... Where are they?
0: Green place?
1: No, Liverpool Hospital.
0: Oh.
1: Yeah, they're in Liverpool Hospital because Cheryl had a little bit of a turn and she's ended up in the hospital. And from what I can gather, they are there now at the bedside from the hospital listening. And supposedly there's a whole bunch of other people. So, guys, all these other people you mentioned, are they really listening? And if they are, they're going to get the
0: new listener jingle.
1: The new listener jingle.
0: It's quite disappointing. I've done two new listener jingles and I haven't got them with me.
1: Oh, my God. And their life will be basically near complete. So, just drop me a line and say, are all these people actually there right now? And if you could actually, somehow or other organise our radio to go out on the speakers throughout the hospital, but even better. That's the short way of curing people. It's just to broadcast the hoarders across the radio, across the speakers of the hospital and, instant cure. No problems. Anybody else listening, please give us a yell and we'd more than happy to give you a call out. And if you are definitely a new listener, definitely give us a yell and you get the new listener jingle in your life when you complete.
0: It's fab.
1: Okay. I'm having major grief with my little laptop thing here, Jez. So it's just not working. It just doesn't want to connect to anything. So anyway, that's fine. Let's go back to 1985. You played a very commercial-friendly song just then, Jez?
0: I did, yeah. You did? What's wrong with that? I do that a lot.
1: Yeah, no, you do. I know you do.
0: You're not allowed to. I do the commercial stuff.
1: You do
0: the deep cuts.
1: I do the deep cuts. But this actually was on the radio. I think it got into the top 40 41 years ago. 1985, second album by the fabulous Hoodoo Gurus, Mars Need Guitar. And it's the one, it's the only fantastic Bittersweet.

0: the one, the only, the fantastic, the legends themselves, Hoodoo Gurus, from their second album, Mars Needs Guitars. Bittersweet. Oh my God, Jess, that got to number 16 in the Australian charts.
1: Well, hey.
0: Oh my God, I'm playing commercial radio.
1: You are. This is like Triple J was in the 80s. What are we doing?
0: Yes, precisely.
1: I've got a couple of Triple J Hottest 100s here as well. So what's going on here? This one, not so much. Macy Gray. I loved Macy Gray. She just like those first two albums exploded onto the scene.
0: She's still mad.
1: With I Try when we were working together. Who knows? Yeah. I mean, I imagine. So she's touring at the moment.
0: Okay, well, she's doing it then.
1: She's playing Rooty Hill Coliseum on the 24th of September and the Enmore on the 25th. Not many tickets left, so hurry. I'm going to a song she did with Erykah Badu on backing vocals. Both she and Rick Rubin worked on the vocal arrangement. There's John Frusciante of the Chili Peppers on guitar and Billy Preston on organ. How could she go wrong? She doesn't. It's divine. This is Sweet Baby.

0: There she goes. That's Macy Gray featuring Erykah Badu on backing vocals and Sweet Baby from 2001. The album was The Id.
1: I forgot how good she is.
0: Yeah,
1: she was.
0: Yeah.
1: I mean, hopefully she still is.
0: Yeah.
1: But yeah.
0: She got a terrible reputation for not turning up on time and stuff like that. And so I think she had a few years where it dipped. But she's obviously working fine. She's on tour.
1: She woke up to herself and said, no, this is good.
0: And some great songs.
1: Excellent.
0: Beautiful voice.
1: I want to stick with the girls. Caitlin Rose. You know how much I love my Caitlin Rose.
0: I'm so glad you brought this. I love it every time you play some.
1: Caitlin Rose. The album's called Kezi Me. The album's called Kezi Me. It came out in 2022. I didn't realise this was her first album in almost a decade. I mean, I've got everything she's done, which is three albums and a big, very large EP. But I didn't realise it was like a full decade before she actually, you know, got back to writing some music.
0: Yeah.
1: It says here that she got a bit, she wasn't having fun with music, so she stopped. Okay, fair enough. But then she realised she missed it, so she got back into it again. But, you know, Caitlin Rose is fantastic. She comes from, I'm pretty sure she comes from Nashville, Tennessee. I suppose you could classify it as country, but, you know, not really, whatever.
0: it's all right, you know, there's a bit of country and a lot of stuff.
1: Yeah, precisely, it's fine. I love Caitlin Rose, can't get enough of her. So this is from her last album from 2022, and the song I wish to play is Nobody's Sweetheart.

0: A fabulous Caitlin Rose from her. I'm just trying to think what was it. It was her third album. Oh, crash bash. Her third album, Kezmimi, from 2022.
1: Fabulous.
0: 2022, yes, 4 years ago.
1: 4 years ago. Oh, right, I didn't realise it that recent. Excellent. Yeah, yeah. Well, since you said he was going country, although I didn't think that was particularly country, she's a lot rockier than I expected there, I've gone country as well, because I've got a K.D. Lang song. If you love Ingenue, which was sort of her poppier album, and the sound of that, which is all Ben Mink and stuff, and then she did All You Can Eat and then Drag. In the middle of those, she did the soundtrack to Even Cowgirls Get the Blues, which is a very odd movie I've never seen.
0: Girl with large thumbs
1: hitchhiking, right. But the music is great. It's exactly the same production team as Ingenue, so it's Katie Lang and Ben Mink, just gorgeous, because it's cowboys, it's a little bit more country, and a little bit more yodeling indeed. Starts off with a semi-low yodel here. Katie Lang, this is Sweet Little Cherokee.

0: From 1993's Even Cowgirls Get the Blues, Sweet Little Cherokee, Katie Lang, lovely.
1: I'm going to go sour now, Jez.
0: You got a sour?
1: I got a sour.
0: Excellent. My only sour is Genesis, so you want me to hold that off as long as possible.
1: Portishead.
0: Yeah, what's that one?
1: Dummy, which was like the album of the year in 1994.
0: Totally. I mean,
1: if you don't know this album, you should. And if you ever see it, you just immediately grab it. Just Dummy by Portishead. And I'm just looking at the listing, Jez, and I've just realised they've got a song called It Could Be Sweet on this album.
0: Ah, there you go.
1: So there's a good chance I'll be playing that also. But I love this song. This is absolutely fantastic. This was released as their first single from their debut album, Portishead Dummy. And the song is Sour Times.

0: the one there. Fantastic. Portishead, debut album, 1994. Dummy was the album. The very first single off that album was Sour Times.
1: That's it. That was the album that introduced the Bristol sound to the world, really, wasn't it? Because it was that and Tricky.
0: English trip-hop.
1: Yeah.
0: Yep, and it introduced everything. And seriously, if you don't know this album, you should. And if you ever see it, you just grab it immediately.
1: That's it.
0: And it's a fantastic album.
1: And one of the artists hanging out with that lot at the time was Banksy.
0: Yes.
1: And that's, you know,
0: whoever he is.
1: Well, they outed him recently in the UK. One of the papers published his name. But he's changed his name now, apparently, anyway.
0: Is he not a musical artist?
1: He's a Bristol cartoonist.
0: Yeah,
1: absolutely. Illustrator. And people thought they knew who he was, but, you know, the papers put it out now. But who cares anyway? That's not the point, is it?
0: It's not the point.
1: Here's a great track with a sad story. I'm going to play a London Grammar. The band from London with vocalist Hannah Reid. It's a cover version. It was recorded with the BBC at Maida Vale Studios.
0: That's right, yeah.
1: And it was announced this week that Maida Vale Studios, well, they were sold 3 years ago, in fact, but the BBC recorded its last session at Maida Vale Studios. Maida Vale Studios is like the stuff that's been recorded there, you know, from Stravinsky was recorded there, Led Zeppelin was recorded there, all the John Peel sessions, David Bowie, the Beatles, Dusty Springfield, you know, everybody. So the good news is that it's been bought by Hans Zimmer, the film composer, and some filmmakers, and they hope to carry on using it for soundtrack recording.
0: I'd like to know what they paid for it.
1: Yeah, I'd like to know what they paid for it. Yeah, the BBC's moved all its recording stuff over to London's Olympic Park. So Maida Vale will be recording no more BBC sessions. How sad that is. But to celebrate the departure, here's London Grammar with a cover song that needs no introduction.

0: London Grammar, and that's Bittersweet Symphony, obviously, isn't it? Live at BBC Made Avail. It was recorded for the BBC, but they did put it on the deluxe edition of their 27 album, Truth is a Beautiful Thing. London Grammar.
1: I've got a couple of their albums.
0: Yeah. They're nice. They make nice noise.
1: Yes, they're relatively new.
0: Relatively modern for us. For us, within a decade.
1: Relatively.
0: Yeah.
1: Okay, I'm going to go stick with the girls. A bit of a legend now, Jez.
0: Bit of a legend.
1: Sarah Elizabeth Blasco.
0: Oh, okay. Yeah.
1: Sarah Blasco. She's released, oh my God, she's coming up to her 50th birthday in September. Her first album came out in 2004, if I'm not mistaken, which is The Overture and The Underscore, which I shall be playing a song from. And since then, she's released 7 albums, plus another album that she grouped with two other Australian girls, which is great. I mean, basically, same thing. Anything by this woman, you just grab. She's fantastic. Sarah Blasco from the album The Overture and The Underscore, and the song is Sweet November.

0: fabulous Sarah Blasco from 2004, from her very first album, The Overture and the Underscore. That was Sweet November. And her last album came out in 2024, I Just Need to Conquer This Mountain.
1: There you go.
0: Yeah, she's still going strong. So, yeah, she's great.
1: Very good. I'm going to stick with the Australian women. Since we've gone Australian women, I'm going to do Gabriella Chilmi. Do you remember Gabriella Chilmi?
0: Oh, God, yeah.
1: Yeah, so I always thought this was while we were working together, but it turns out it's 2008. So it was just after we finished working together. She's from Dandenong in Victoria, Italian-Albanian. She's 34 now, so she was 19 then. Her influences she cited then were Nina Simone, Led Zeppelin, Janis Joplin, Sweet, T-Rex, Cat Stevens, and particularly Susie Quattro. Those were her influences at the time.
0: I bought a Susie Quattro CD today.
1: You did? Woo! Excellent. The very first one, the first vinyl you ever bought.
0: Yeah, the very first vinyl I bought, and I found it as a CD for $5. And I'll have that.
1: There you go. Well, Gabriella Chilmi was a Susie Quattro fan. She won Single of the Year for this song and Best Female Artist in 2008. And in April this year, she released her first music in almost 7 years, Pure Love, the lead single from a forthcoming album. Here she is with the hit Sweet About Me.

0: saying it. Great to hear that again. Gabriella Cilmi, that's C-I-L-M-I. Sweet About Me from Lessons to be Learned in 2008.
1: The last time I heard that was you played that on this show, I have no idea, years ago.
0: Yes, probably a 2008 show.
1: Something like that, yeah. Yeah, I totally forgot about that song. That's great. She's great.
0: She's great, yeah.
1: And
0: yeah,
1: what,
0: yeah.
1: She's just released something new?
0: New single in April came out, and she's got an album coming out, or it might be out by now, I don't know.
1: Oh, by the way, a new single, Alex the Astronaut.
0: Alex the Astronaut, yes, I saw.
1: I saw. I haven't heard it.
0: No, I listened to it over the weekend. Yeah,
1: I haven't got there. Okay. I did
0: watch a little reel of her trying to roll around for the video. just outtakes of her falling over. Yeah.
1: Right. Okay, I'm going to stick with the girls, Sydney girls. Okay, the Whippersnappers.
0: Ooh.
1: They were based in Sydney, and the band formed in 1986 by Annette Crowe and Joy Howard. They lasted till 1993. Most of their artwork was done by Marky Boy.
0: No, there you go. And the official Hoarders artist, for those who don't know.
1: Yes, and when they were touring up and down the East Coast here in Australia in 92 and 93, I was their lighting man.
0: Oh, it's them.
1: Yep, it's them. Yep.
0: And didn't you get told off for lighting up one of the girls too much?
1: Yeah, I was lighting up one of the girls too much, and the other one was didn't like that.
0: Yeah, I can imagine so.
1: Yeah.
0: Oh, Mr. Ed's tuned in. Our third Mr. Ed has tuned in from Ohio.
1: Anyway. Oh, yeah, by the way, Ed in Skinny Atlas, New York, you got an Ed in Ohio now. There you go.
0: Yeah, we've got three Eds.
1: There you go.
0: Eddie in Bromsgrove, Ed in Skinny Atlas, and Ed in Ohio.
1: There you go. Okay, this is this is the old band that I used to do lighting for, the Whippersnappers. This is absolutely fantastic. The song is a cover of Russell Morris's Sweet, Sweet Love.
0: It's double points, dude.

0: fabulous Whippersnappers, a sweet, sweet love from about 1991.
1: Lovely. What's happening?
0: What's happening, Jez?
1: I was waiting for the news to start. Oh. Here's the news. It's 9 o'clock.
2: This is absolutely not the 9 o'clock news. Your hosts tonight, Stu and Jez.
1: 9 o'clock every Friday, we go through the stuff that's been bothering us. Do you have any? I know we originally brought the Palantir video from...
0: Juice Media.
1: Yeah.
0: But, unfortunately, we couldn't get it to play. So, very simply, Juice Media, we thoroughly recommend. And the latest one is about the Palantir. As usual, you need to watch it. It's just horrific.
1: Yeah, France and Germany are both moving away from it. They've announced they're getting out of Palantir. They don't trust it. Yeah. They want locally sourced intelligence.
0: Yeah, but Australia here loves it, and Coles are using it.
1: Coles are using it. Where does it end?
3: It's scary.
1: I tell you something else that's come up this week. More than 50 organisations and various prominent Australians are demanding the Queensland Museum ends a sponsorship deal with fossil fuel giant Shell. Have you heard about this? So Shell has been... a sponsorship deal is one thing, but the Shell deal's worth over $10 million since 2015, and it has included materials for Queensland school children which are misleading about climate change. So Shell has been funding the museum to send out these sheets which tell children about climate change, according to Shell. So, you know, this is just outrageous. So Tim Winton saying our children deserve clean air, clean soil and clean water, but also clean information about the world they live in and the challenge we all live in. And there's a report from Comms Declare, which is a climate advocacy group. They've released a report identifying more than 260 programs and sponsorships in Australia through which fossil fuel companies like Shell are marketing their versions of stories to millions of Australian children. So these are like people sponsoring educational facilities in order to get their climate change talk over. So a Shell person says the company doesn't apologise at all for doing that. They think any education is good, even if it's their education.
0: Any education
1: is
0: good.
1: And the museum has kept very quiet for now. Catholic Brothers were on the BBC site today. Did you see this?
0: Are you talking about the Christian Brothers?
1: Yes, beg pardon, yeah.
0: Okay. The Christian Brothers is this... the Christian Brothers here in Australia. For 40 years, everybody knows that they're basically a bunch of pedophiles, and they've just got away with it left, right, and centre. Basically, they had 9 pedophile priests on their roster.
1: This is the bit that's just come out today.
0: But they didn't get rid of them because they needed God's help.
1: The Catholic Church has made exactly the same arguments. It's like, oh, we didn't get rid of them, and we didn't stop them.
0: Because no, we didn't stop them.
1: This is the devil's work, not them.
0: Yeah, it's the devil's work, and it's not them, and they needed help. So we just let them keep abusing children. Yeah. There's a major court action against the Christian Brothers, and I'm not too sure exactly how many, but there's a lot.
1: No, I tell you, they owe victims $774 million.
0: Yeah.
1: But they only have $23 million and $200 million in property. Yeah, so they're half a billion short.
0: Yes, but they're selling their property to another church for a dollar.
1: No, it's not another church. It's them.
0: It's them.
1: They've sold it to the Edmund Rice Education Australia, who is now running all their schools. But Edmund Rice is the guy that set up, he's the Irish guy that set up the Christian Brothers in Ireland. So it's the same organisation. And they gave them the buildings for a dollar each.
0: Dollar. Yeah.
1: So now,
0: and they're getting away with it.
1: And now they're saying we haven't got enough money to pay.
0: We haven't got enough
1: pay the things because we've given all our buildings away. So that's just outrageous. They're saying the Christian Brothers are saying, well, you sue the other organisation then. But that puts all the victims now have been told that they've got to pause the payments because they haven't got any money. The court cases have got to stop because they can't got any more money. So there's a whole lot of victims out there that are suffering because they've given their property away.
0: One guy's been waiting 60 years for, you know,
1: 60 years.
0: He's 60 years. He's been in and out of the court for like 20, 30 years. And it's just, yeah. The Catholic Church well looked after here in Australia, especially by the governments and the law, and it's just beyond obscene. And what I find absolutely disgusting is I cannot understand anybody sending their children to these schools. I know somebody who sent their 3 children to a Catholic school, and I said to their mother, I said, would you allow any of your children to be alone in a room with a Catholic priest? And she immediately went, absolutely not.
1: But how do you know if you're sending your kid to school?
0: And I said, why are you doing it? Why are you doing it?
1: Because they're posh.
0: Yeah,
1: you've got to send it to a proper school.
0: And it's bred into them from an early age. That, you know, it's a better school. Yeah, a better school for them to get molested and get away with it.
1: Yeah.
0: And it's just beyond disgusting and evil. And again, here they are. They're doing it again. They're selling their property for a dollar so they don't have to pay the survivors.
1: Yeah, this is the Christian Brothers that are doing this. Yeah. Here's another one. China's claiming that spy turtles are snooping in its water. The Chinese government is offering hefty rewards for the capture of spy turtles.
0: They found it.
1: Which it claims are being used in an invisible secret war beneath the waves. Spy fish as well, and lighthouses on the bottom of the ocean.
0: They found out the Hoarders Vinyl Emporium turtles, have they?
1: Yeah. That's right. Okay. Talking about facial recognition and Bunnings and all that, WA police have introduced a live facial surveillance van which just sits on the street and watches everybody's faces. Oh, and if it matches anything, they pull you in. And they've done this in America, and they've arrested dozens of people who were false matches. Because the best facial recognition systems are 10% inaccurate. The best ones. And most of them are more than that. So you're getting false positives. And the ones it's going to get false positives on in America is black people, because they're on the register more. They're more likely to be arrested. They're more likely to be incarcerated. Here it's First Nations people. They're more likely to be arrested. They're more likely to be incarcerated. And the WA are just using facial recognition willy-nilly. You know, I thought we weren't supposed to use facial recognition here. But now with the Bunnings ruling, of course, who knows?
0: Yeah, but it's just getting worse and worse. I mean, fascism, here we come, here we are. It's happening. The alligator Alcatraz.
1: What's that?
0: The camps that they're set up in Florida, where they're putting the illegal immigrants they're grabbing off the streets.
1: Yes.
0: And throwing them there. They had a 101-year-old guy. You know, there's a permanent...
1: camp.
0: Permanent whole bunch of protesters out the front.
1: Right.
0: And they got this 101-year-old ex-American army guy who did his World War II training there. And you'll find him on the YouTube, whatever. It's gone viral. He's 101. And he said, I trained here for peace and, you know, for the peace of the world. Now we have a fascist government that is locking people up. And they're making out that only criminals are getting arrested and put in. At best, like 21% of them have got a criminal record of some kind. But you know, that doesn't mean you lock them up. But 80% of them do not.
1: Yeah.
0: And at last count, there's 70,000 people.
1: Yeah, and they're not getting out.
0: They're not getting. This is. Yeah. Guys, fascism.
1: Yeah.
0: Here we are.
1: One of the guys who was face recognition, he was in jail for 3 months before they let him out, even though it was a false positive.
0: Yeah.
1: And it's crazy, isn't it?
0: Yeah, but hang on. Also, what we got to remember too is tomorrow is Trump's 250th birthday, so we all must celebrate democracy and freedom.
1: Exactly.
0: The American way.
1: Exactly. Yeah.
0: God help
1: July
0: us all.
1: July the 4th, let's see how we go.
0: God help us all.
1: I did do a new spot for your benefit, Stu. What's on in Ohio? Our ongoing efforts to prove how interesting it is in the state of Ohio. So today is the final day of the Best of 26 exhibition at the Ohio Craft Museum. 73 works in clay, glass, metal, wooden, mixed media, not to be missed. And this weekend, it's the Ashtabula County Antique Engine Club's 44th annual big show. So today through Sunday at the Ashtabula Antique Engine Club. I've never known what Ashtabula meant, because there's a Bob Dylan song on Blood on the Tracks, which is, I'll see you in Honolulu, San Francisco, Ashtabula. I never knew what those words were. It's a place in Ohio, yeah. Ashtabula. And finally, Ohio authorities have rescued 16 children confined to one room for 4 years.
0: Don't even go there.
1: I know. That was weird.
0: It's not
1: human trafficking. It's a family.
0: No, you read it. It's beyond horrific.
1: It's awful. Yeah, yeah.
0: It's beyond horrific. Yeah. And this is in Ohio. Yeah.
1: Yeah.
0: Ed in Skidney Atlas. How often do you go to Ohio? Yep. Just out of curiosity.
1: We've got a new interest in Ohio over here on the Hoarders Vinyl Emporium. Is that it for news?
0: Let's play some music.
1: How desperate that was. I'm going to play something really happy, a massively overplayed classic. But I think this is like classic literature. It's one of these ones that is popular because it's really good. The song, the performance, that beautiful production with everything on the sides and the voice in the middle. It's fab. Stu reaching out, touching hands, Stu, touching me, touching you, Mr. Neil Diamond. But I tell you what, a little bit of trivia. I bet you can't guess what year this came out. We all know the song, we all know the singer, but what year did it come out? I'll tell you after the song.

0: There he goes, Mr. Neil Diamond. So what year did you think? Mr. Paul in Slough guessed 1967. He's in the right direction, because I thought most people would say sort of early 70s, mid-70s. It's actually 1969 from the Brother Love's Travelling Salvation Show album, whatever it was. 1969, Neil Diamond.
1: Okay, I'm going to stick in roughly the same era, Jez. 1973 this first appeared, but I want to play the 1975 version.
0: Yeah.
1: The one, the only, the fantastic, the Rocky Horror Picture Show. Actually, it was the 1973 version was an English musical stage production, the Rocky Horror Show. And it was doing, did so well. They turned it into a movie, as you well know, and everybody needs to see that movie at least once in their life.
0: I've seen two stage shows, and I've seen the movie many times.
1: Yeah, but you
0: in the cinema. You have to see it in the cinema where everyone's doing all the stuff.
1: You have to do it in the cinema, preferably the midnight screening, and you got to get up and dance in the aisles. Simple as that. The one, the only, the fantastic Dr. Frankenfurter with Sweet Transvestite.
2: How'd you do, I see you've met my faithful handyman. He's just a little brought down, because when you knocked, he thought you were the candy man.

0: Let me show you a rhyme, maybe play you a sign. You look like you're both pretty groovy. Or if you want something visual that's not too abysmal, we could take in an old Steve Reeves movie.
1: I'm glad we caught you at home. Could we use your phone? We're both in a bit of a hurry.
2: Right.
1: We'll just say where we are, then go back to the car. We don't want to be any worry.

0: Won't you stay for the night?
1: Night.
0: Or maybe a bite?
1: Bite.
0: I could show you my favorite obsession. I've been making a man with blonde hair and a tan, and he's good for relieving my tension. I'm just a sweet transvestite.

0: So, come up to the lab and see what's on the slab. I see you shiver with anticipation. But maybe the rain is really to blame. So I'll remove the cause. But not the symptom.
1: Absolutely fantastic. Dr. Frankenfurter, Sweet Transvestite, 1975, The Rocky Horror Picture Show. And Ed in Skinny Atlas, New York, was so impressed and so inspired by that song. He's going to get dressed up as Dr. Frankenfurter tomorrow at Trumpy's 250th birthday and entertain all his friends that are coming around for the party.
2: Excellent. Are you going to lend him what you're wearing now? Because he came in the costume. I was quite impressed.
1: That's right, yes.
2: Very good. Quite bulging, I must say. It's good. Mr. Ed, Ohio, says he enjoyed the Ohio news section. He said, just wait till Christmas when we have a drive-through nativity. That'd be good, wouldn't it?
1: With guns?
2: That's why you have to drive through.
1: Yeah, take pot shots as you drive through.
2: That's it. Yeah. Sydney apparently used to have a wildlife park where you could just drive and there were just lions outside the car. I saw a picture of it this week.
1: Oh, that was long ago.
2: Long ago. It was a very old car. Yeah. But yeah, you could just drive through and there's like lions just outside wandering around the park.
1: If I'm not mistaken, half those lions died of starvation or something horrible.
2: Or somebody got S or something, I would imagine. Yeah. I'm glad you said we're allowed sweet in the artist's name. Stew, because this is one of my favourite songs of all time, and I will play it any chance I get, from 1978. It's actually written by Isaac Hayes, Mr. Chocolate Salty Balls himself, from 1978, firmly channeling Carla Thomas from 1966. Rachel Sweet, B-A-B-Y.
1: Oh, well done.

0: B-A-B-Y. The original, of course, was 1966 Carla Thomas out of Stax Records, and that's why it was written by Isaac Hayes and David Porter. David Porter wrote, like, Soul Man and When Something Is Wrong With My Baby, loads of hit songs. And, of course, Isaac Hayes sang Chocolate Salty Balls in South Park, which is a favourite around the world.
1: It is, very much so. Okay, one of my favourite songs of all time. This is like number 35 in my top 10 of all
0: your
1: time.
0: Your top 10, yes, exactly. Yes, it's several pages now, your top 10.
1: The one, the only fantastic Mr. Ian Dury from his very first solo album, New Boots and Panties. The one, the only fantastic Sweet Gene Vincent.

0: classic Electric Light Orchestra from Out of the Blue, which Stu will now tell me he does on double blue vinyl. Yes, I know you do, Stu. Yeah, there are two obvious sweet songs from ELO, and I'll play the hit single maybe next week. And Mr. Bill came back on the Lion Safari. He said, yeah, went there when I was a kid. It was the old Warragamba Lion Safari Adventure, and he sent me a YouTube video, which looks rather alarming.
1: Yeah, as soon as Warragamba Lion Safari, I do remember that, and yeah, I don't think it ended
0: well. What fun. Hey, well, it was the 70s, wasn't it? Was it the 70s, Bill? It looks like the 70s on the video.
1: Very much so.

0: Marvellous. Oh, talking of Bill, who's also our chief undertaker, I will hold the Deadpool because not many people have died. Not enough people have died. So we need more people to die, and then we'll do the Deadpool next week.
1: Oh, my God. Seriously?
0: Yeah.
1: Fair enough.
0: There was a couple. There was a couple. Nobody very interesting.
1: Fair enough. Okay. I'm kidding. Yes, you did miss it, mate. Ed in Skinny Outlaws missed it, mate. Yeah, you did miss
0: what?
1: It. He's just finishing his first beer for breakfast because Sasha's in the Netherlands.
0: It's America.
1: Yeah, it's America.
0: Beers are very strong anyway.
1: You're on training, mate, for the 250th birthday of Trumpy tomorrow. So you're on training. So yeah.
0: Oh, it was the lead singer of Village People.
1: Yeah,
0: died this week.
1: Who wasn't gay?
0: No, that's right. Yeah. But has been dragged horribly into the Trump scenario over the last year because it's his favourite song, isn't it?
1: Yeah,
0: he's always dancing to that.
1: Yeah, it's scary. Anyway, yeah, it's
0: scary.
1: Must play "Sweet Jane."
0: Oh, okay. Yes,
1: "Sweet Jane" by Lou Reed. Except I'm not.
0: Oh, well, you
1: going to play "Sweet Jane" by Cowboy Junkies?
0: Oh well, I was going to do that, but it turns out we brought different versions.
1: Yeah, the Trinity Sessions is a beautiful version, absolutely beautiful version.
0: Because that's recorded in a church
1: around one microphone.
0: Yeah, and do you know how they got in the church though?
1: They broke in.
0: No, they told the church they were a group called the Timmins Family Singers recording a Christmas special.
1: Excellent.
0: That's how they got in the church.
1: they're doing Jesus's work.
0: Exactly.
1: That's what white Christian, American Jesus, that's all right. I'm just trying to find the exact performance date, and I can't because all the type is way too small. But the Cowboy Junkies released a double album, God, 30 years ago. Live performances, 1985 to 1994. This is a live performance of Sweet Jane. I mean, the Trinity Session was fantastic. I much prefer this live version.
0: No, way to go. I might play it next week because I like the Trinity, because it's not the original I play. I play the Natural Born Killers version, which Trent Reznor put dialogue over.
1: Yeah.
0: And I know it's not pure, but I love it. That's what I know.
1: Fair enough. Anyway, this is this is gorgeous. The Cowboy Junkies live sometime in between 85 and 94, Sweet Jane.

0: Absolutely gorgeous. Cowboy Junkies live sometime in between 85 and 94. Somewhere.
1: top research here on the Hoarders.
0: I tried looking, and it's just that I couldn't find it. It's just, oh my God, it's so tiny. Anyway, it's Cowboy Junkies, Sweet Jane, enough said.
1: Very good. You've improved your stock with Mr. Ed in Ohio as well by playing the Ian Jury. He liked that very much. Oh. The Ian Jury fan loved it. I am going to Beth Orton. Love Beth. She was born in Norfolk, moved to East London at age 14. When her mother died when she was 19, she took off to Thailand, lived with Buddhist nuns, came back, worked at a Pizza Hut, and was an actress before she started her music, at which point she got to know William Orbit and the Chemical Brothers and Andrew Weatherall, the chairman, and did her first proper album, Trailer Park, in 1996. I'm going to...
0: Which is a legend.
1: It's, most Beth Orton albums are fantastic. Yeah. In 1999, we got Central Reservation, which is my favourite Beth Orton album. I adore it. It's produced by Australian Victor Van Vugt, who does a lot of Nick Cave, I gather. Did the Murder Ballads. He produced the Murder Ballads and all that. This is track two. It's a lovely, languorous track. Everything's sweet on the Hoarders Vinyl Emporium tonight. This is Sweetest Decline. Come on, Beth. Oh, I'll turn her up. That'll help, won't it? Sorry, Beth. Fade you up beautifully.

0: exceptionally gorgeous Beth Orton from Central Reservation and Sweetest Decline, 1999. She's currently touring the US and Europe, but not Australia.
1: Boo.
2: Boo, very much boo.
0: Boo indeed. However, have you heard this Peter Garrett gig at Monavale Hotel?
2: Yes, it's only $90 a ticket.
0: $90 a ticket. They've just opened up a second night. There was only one night now. There's two.
2: At the pub.
0: At the Monavale Hotel, pub. Yeah.
2: Yeah.
0: With the alter egos.
2: And his two daughters singing back up.
0: Gotcha. Martin Rotzi, so the Oars guitarist. And Cram from Spider Bay.
2: Yeah. Playing the drums.
0: Yeah.
2: Yep. Yeah. Could be worthwhile. The first gig was on a Friday night, though, Jez.
0: That's why I didn't mention it before.
2: Yeah, yep, I know.
0: They've just opened the Saturday, yeah. Mm, oh, maybe. Second show. Is it sold out? It's saying sold out.
2: Already.
0: Saying sold out.
2: Yeah, of course it would be.
0: There we go. We're glad to tell you about it, but you can't go. You can stand outside.
2: We've been playing lots and lots of lovely, gorgeous music tonight by lots and lots of women folk, lots of female.
0: Are you implying
2: singers.
0: You're about to change things?
2: I am.
0: Ah.
2: We need to do a bit of dancing, Jez.
0: Okay.
2: A bit of dancing.
0: Oh, are you getting trippy?
2: Oh, no, I'm going to play the number one song of Australia's 100 greatest dance tracks of all time. Number one.
0: Are there 100 to choose from?
2: Yeah, there's 100, mate.
0: Okay.
2: There's 100.
0: Let's do that show one day.
2: I'm going to play number one. It was released in 1994. It got to number 65 on the charts.
0: Oh, that popular.
2: Yeah, it was that popular. Well, the one and only fantastic Mr. Paul Mack. We do like Paul Mack.
0: Oh, we do like Paul Mack, yes.
2: And I was just reading, he went back to, he's a Conservatorium of Music fellow. He went there, whatever it was, 30, 40 years ago. He went back, what are we looking about, 5 or 6 years ago, and did this crazy new...
0: Extra thing,
2: and now he's a teacher there.
0: Ah.
2: He teaches at the conservatorium.
0: Oh, there you go.
2: Well, there you go.
0: Sydney Conservatorium of Music. Lovely place. Yes,
2: lovely, lovely
0: great
2: place.
0: Great architecture.
2: Anyway, his song has been voted the number one Australia's greatest dance track of all time.
0: Great.
2: And it is fantastic. The one, the only, the fantastic, Itchy and Scratchy, Sweetness and Light.

0: That is Dave Gilmore with Roy Harper doing Short and Sweet. That was on Dave Gilmore's solo album, first one, in 1978. It also appeared 2 years later on Harper's 1980 album, The Unknown Soldier, which Mr. Bill just alerted me to the fact that Kate Bush guests on that as well. I didn't know that. I don't know if it was on that track or just elsewhere on the album, so I might be digging out Roy Harper's The Unknown Soldier over the weekend.
1: Was Dave Gilmore's first solo album in 78?
0: 78, yeah, yeah.
1: I thought it was 84. No,
0: I don't think so. Oh, well, that would make sense then. That would make sense of what Mr. Bill thought, but I'll double check that.
1: Yeah, I think it's 84, mate, not 78.
0: There was a live in 84. Yeah, all right. Yeah, maybe.
1: I think it was 84. Anyway. Gurumul.
0: Yeah, excellent.
1: Gurumul. Jeffrey Gurumul Urupingo. His third studio album came out in 2015. If I'm not mistaken, this was his last album to be released before he unfortunately died in 2017. Yes, and his fourth album came out after he passed away. The third album came out in 2015, which was in July, and it's the gospel album, Jez. It's a mixture of both English and his native language, and it's Aboriginal songs with a whole bunch of hymns and reimagined gospel songs.
0: Yeah, because, gorgeous.
1: I mean, you know, if you're going to listen to a, you know, religious music, this is the way to do it. This guy is fantastic. If you don't know him, you should. Simple as that. The gospel album, his third album, the song I wish to play is The Sweetest Name.

0: fabulous one and only Jeffrey Gurumul Yuropingu from his third album, the Gospel Album, which is absolutely gorgeous. But everything he does is absolutely gorgeous. And that was The Sweetest Name.
1: Fabulous. Love that. I've got a Prefab Sprout song called Sweet Gospel Music, so I think I better play that.
0: You better play that.
1: This is, I love the Prefab Sprout. This is, and it was an album that stayed in the vault for more than 15 years, because after Jordan the Comeback, he recorded this album. I love Jordan the Comeback. He recorded this album. Sony executives, they didn't like it. They want that. So he put it in the archives, and it was 15 years later he started getting really sick. He had detached retinas, Meniere's disease, which is like vertigo, and appalling tinnitus.
0: That's right, yeah.
1: So he'd stopped recording at that point, so he remixed the album at very low level, he listens, with engineer Callum Malcolm, and released it in 2009, and it was greeted as a lost album, you know, which it is. There's some fantastic stuff on this. This is Sweet Gospel Music. It finally came out in 2009. This track is all about music as a higher power, Stu.

0: Mr. Paddy Macaloon and Prefab Sprout, sweet gospel music. Mr. Paul's getting excited. He wants the Genesis. Says, can't wait for the Genesis, he says to you. Better play the Genesis after yours.
1: No, you can wait.
0: That's good. Hey, if anybody wants a TV show to watch, not that we do at the moment because we're all watching the football, but Small Profits. I watched this in the UK with my sister. It's a beautiful little BBC series of 6 episodes shot in Manchester, sort of a comedy. It's written by Mackenzie Crook, who was in The Office and was in Pirates of the Caribbean. And it's just appeared on the ABC, hidden away. I saw it go past at some time of the middle of the night they were showing it. So I went out and checked it. It's on catch-up. Small Profits with a PR, so go and have a look for that. You'll love it.
1: I'm going to go to 1972, Jez. Exile on Main Street, the Rolling Stones.
0: Rolling Stones!
1: Got to play this. Sweet Virginia, they put this as a B-side. Well, it should have been a bloody A-side. I mean, the whole album's great. Nothing said, you know, it's fantastic. I just realised, though, Jez, this song features a harmonica solo by Jagger.
0: Oh, and we're talking about doing a harmonica show, aren't we?
1: We are going to do a harmonica show, so fret no, Jeremy, we are going to do it. But, yeah, there we go. So I just won't be playing this because I'm playing it now.
0: Excellent. Can't wait. Led Zeppelin, Yardbirds, loads of harmonica.
1: Lots of harmonica. There we go. 1972, Rolling Stones, Sweet Virginia.

0: Mick. Absolutely fantastic.
1: Thank you, Brenda.
0: Thank you, Brenda. Yeah. Rolling Stones, Exile on Main Street, Sweet Virginia.
1: Lovely. 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And we're doing Smile. No, it's not Smile. Sweet. In every song tonight. And it's Genesis time. Are you excited, Stu?
0: I'm going to the pub.
1: It's a 3-minute Genesis song.
0: No, that's impossible.
1: This is actually the opening track of their debut album From Genesis to Revelation. It was 1969.
0: So they're hippies then.
1: They were discovered by Jonathan King. You know Jonathan King? A dodgy guy.
0: Wasn't he a pedophile?
1: No, I don't think we'd go that far, Stu. Okay. But he was a dodgy guy.
0: He was a dodgy guy.
1: He was a businessman-wise, you know. discovered a lot of bands.
0: Yes.
1: Sort of a bit like Mickey Most. He didn't necessarily do what you wanted, but he might make you a star, you know. And this was what I've got here. It's written by Tony Banks and Peter Gabriel when they were schoolboys, really, at Charterhouse, which is where they were discovered by Jonathan King. And this is the demo that they recorded while they were still at school for a track called Where the Sour Turns to Sweet, which is double points there, when the sour turns to sweet. It's got sour and sweet in the title. Thank you very much. Released on the archive number 1 not so long ago from 1968, this is Genesis as they were when the sour turns to sweet.

0: Rose, very young Peter Gabriel, singing with Tony Banks and doing When the Sour Turns to Sweet.
1: Was that a demo?
0: Yeah, that was a demo.
1: Wow.
0: Yeah. Well, it's finished. We're over. It's the end of the show. Thank you so much for listening. Stay tuned for Crescent Swells with Mr. David Bell. Saltwater therapy for your ears. We'll be back next week with...
1: Too Sweet.
0: Too Sweet, the second sweet show. See what we did there? Very good. Yeah. We're going out with...
1: Oh, Sweet Nothing. The very last song on the very last album by the wonderful, one and only, The Velvet Underground, loaded from 1970.
0: Goodness, and it's a long track. It takes us right up to the...
1: It's beautiful.
0: Right up to the adverse. Look forward to it. Enjoy the football tomorrow. We're going to win. Fingers crossed.
1: Go Australia.
0: We'll see you next week. Good night from Stu.
1: Good night from Jez. See you next week.

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tonight's program, we've got a special guest in the studio, and she's all the way from Port Macquarie, and we're going to have some beautiful songs to listen to. So

0: Well, good evening and welcome to the program Soul Food here on Radio Northern Beaches. 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I have a special guest in the studio, Helen Motti. She's come all the way from Port Macquarie, coming and visiting us here in Sydney, and she's from REMA 99 and got a program on there called For Eternity. She has visited quite a number of different countries and heard a lot of stories and been involved with a number of different organizations, and we're just going to hear her heart for the world and a little bit about her. How are you tonight?
1: I'm well, thank you, Sharon. Thank you for asking me to come in.
0: Oh, it's a pleasure for you to come in here. It's a pleasure that you can come in here and join us on the radio. And you've got a heart for the poor, heart for the persecuted. Where should we start?
1: It is hard to know where to start.
0: Yeah.
1: I know that I didn't always have that.
0: Mm-hmm.
1: I had an awareness of all the issues, I guess, that this world is continually facing. But really, it's not until we were taken out of this country, which I think is still the best country in the world to live in. The more I have travelled, lived in other places, I come back here and how come I was born with an Australian passport? You know, it is such a privilege. So it wasn't until we were given the opportunity to move as a family to Hong Kong and become involved with a humanitarian aid organisation, and through them really get a very, both a macro and a micro picture of the complexities of what people are living under, living with, and to practically be able to help them. That changed our worldview very much. And when we went to visit this organisation, when we came back, I'll never forget. And our children were still very small. We had we still have a daughter and a son. But at the time, our son was a 7. Our daughter was 12. And I remember my husband saying, I can't be comfortable with being comfortable anymore. Visiting the groups that we have, meeting and eating with the people that we have met in places like Mongolia, Indonesia, and then later Kazakhstan and Afghanistan. We can't just come back here and sit on our veranda in King Creek and say, well, that was nice. Let's get on with our comfortable Australian life. We couldn't do that. And so we then made a decision to move over there with our children. And 3 months turned into 6 months, turned into a year, turned into 5 years.
0: Yeah, beautiful. 5 years. How did your children respond to that as well?
1: They responded very well. We made the decision to go over at the beginning of 2007, but as I think listeners will appreciate, you don't make decisions like that lightly. And especially, you know, my husband had a career as a pharmacist up in Wauchope, and our children were young, still at school. We had a mortgage. And the reason I'm mentioning this is these were all the factors that caring and well-meaning family and friends and strangers would say, well, not a great time to be packing up and doing this. I mean, why don't you wait till it's always, well, why don't you wait until the kids have finished school? Why don't you wait until you've retired? Why don't you wait until you've paid the mortgage? And we're thinking, well, there's always going to be wait until. We've got to do it now. So it took us a year to get ourselves organised, pack up, organise distance education for our children, save up for the plane tickets, organise for our house to be rented because we needed to have some sort of income. You know, we were going to be full-time volunteers. And then we just did it. My husband is of Greek background. He loves quoting Greek philosophers and, you know, quotes. And he said, look, you know, Nike has used this phrase for who knows how long. Just do it. So we're just going to do it. And God will work out the rest. And, oh, boy, he certainly did.
0: What there's some of the challenges that you had to go over there. What things were provided for you that you didn't imagine to be provided, like that you had to trust God in?
1: That is a very big question, Sharon, because we knew we would be provided with accommodation, as volunteers were, but we were very much encouraged to gently let as many people know that this is what we're now doing, and if they chose to support us in some way through prayer, maybe through some sort of a donation perhaps. One of my closest friends, who was a single mum at the time, she was one of the first who said, look, I really don't have any money, but I am going to be putting $20 in your account every month so that you can go and have a decent coffee. And, you know, these are the things you remember.
0: Mm-hmm.
1: So accommodation was provided. They set up a little homeschool for the families like us who had children. And, of course, all the children were in different programs because they were from all over the world. So we were doing distance ed with New South Wales Education.
0: Mm-hmm.
1: We went just with our suitcases, really, but I could spend many hours just sharing all the things that were provided, that through the generosity even of people that we didn't know. My daughter needed a laptop when she started high school. That wouldn't have been an issue in Australia, but again, we weren't getting an income. And we really didn't let anyone know, but people at Crossroads knew. And one day I went up into the office where I was in the communications section, and there was this package wrapped up on my seat. And I opened it up, and it was a laptop, and there was a card. It was anonymous. I then found out it was someone on team. And they just said, this is something to the effect, this is for Georgie. This is God's gift to you, and be blessed.
0: Mm-hmm.
1: And, I mean, what do you do after that? This was the first of just countless occasions where we just saw these provisions.
0: Yeah.
1: And the really crucial thing is that our children were a part of all this. They experienced this. It wasn't us saying, oh, this is what happened.
0: Mm-hmm.
1: They were right in the middle of it.
0: Mm-hmm.
1: And we believe that in doing this, we gave them an education that they probably couldn't have had like that in Australia.
0: Mm. Yeah, and from there you reached out to, or I went to a home church over there and experienced some other, and found out more stories over there of how other people are living.
1: Yeah.
0: Can you tell us a little bit about that?
1: Sharon, it wasn't actually a home church. It was an international church called Lighthouse International. And we started attending there. And again, we will continue to miss that fellowship, I think, for the rest of our lives, because again, because the church had so many people of so many different cultures and backgrounds, we would regularly have missionaries and Christian workers passing through and sharing these stories. And I love stories, so I love hearing other people's stories. And here we were actually living our own incredible story that we couldn't have written ourselves. So we did have connections with, I can't be too specific, but it was actually through that church that my understanding and awakening to the way so many Christians are actually living around the world, whether it's North Korea, China, Middle East, North Africa, and I was able to connect with organisations like Christian Solidarity, Amnesty. Hong Kong is a melting pot, not only of cultures and backgrounds, but also of so many mission and humanitarian groups. So that was another level, I guess, of me being educated and put on a path that I have since followed coming back to Australia.
0: We might go to a song and we'll come back and chat further to you. This song is called Faithfulness by Tanya G.

0: 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And I've been chatting with Helen Motti, and it's been wonderful hearing the story of how you went overseas and took your whole family there. Like, that's a really big decision to go and volunteer somewhere and leave all the things behind and go somewhere in, God's hands. It reminded me of Matthew 6:25, and it says, "Therefore I tell you, do not worry about your life, what you will eat or drink, or about your body or what you will wear. Is not life more than food, the body more than clothes? Look at the birds of the air. They do not sow or reap or store away in barns, yet your heavenly Father feeds them. Are you not much more valuable than they? Can any one of you, by worrying, add a single hour to your life?" Now, you said that sparked something in your thoughts. Tell us about that.
1: Well, when you mentioned Matthew, the passage of scripture that, in a sense, I use the word catapult, maybe that's a little dramatic, but catapulted us out of our comfortable, if you like, lifestyle here in Australia, was the passage in Matthew 25 where Jesus is saying to everyone, this is at the end of the age, there are the ones on the right who are blessed, and then the ones on the left who basically, he says, "I never knew you," words to that effect. And these words became so real to me, where he says, "When I was hungry, you fed me. When I was thirsty, you gave me something to drink. When I was in prison, you visited me. When I was sick, you came to me." And the more I thought about those verses, I began to understand that actually Jesus takes things very, very personally. He could have said something like, "When they were hungry, you fed them," but he brought it down to the personal pronoun, "when I." And so I thought, well, as a Christian, it's not an option for me to do these things. It's not, well, am I called to do these things, or do I have time to do these things? This is for all Christians, and I absolutely believe that in whatever context we're in, whatever our circumstances, whatever country we happen to be in, if we never leave the street that we were born in, those verses, I believe, apply to us as Christians. And so Jesus expects us to engage with the people that he brings before us and to practically help them. I love the scripture in James where it says, don't say be warm and filled. In other words, I'm really sorry that you're in these circumstances, but I can't help you. We need to push ourselves out, I believe, and in going to a place like Crossroads and then subsequently other things that we were brought into, it gave us no excuse to say, well, this isn't for me. And so when we came back to Australia, those scriptures continued to speak to me very loudly, and really, I know we're going to talk about this a little bit later, in a sense motivated my desire to get involved with prison ministry. Those very words of Jesus, "You came to me when I was in prison," I thought, well, pretty obvious. How about I look into prison ministry? So, yes, I encourage listeners, look up Matthew 25 and read what Jesus said and see, well, they do apply to me, so how can I be looking to put those words into practice?
0: Mm-hmm. Now, while you were over there, you came across stories and other people that you heard about their lives and how hard their lives were living as a Christian. Can you tell us about what the hardship was like and how they put their trust in God, and how we might think, oh, we can pray for them, but how it's different for us, or how we can help them?
1: Well, because I've been doing this program for eternity now, for 12 years, I am blessed to have so many stories in my head that it's hard to pick out individual ones. But I do remember that when we were in Hong Kong, I went to a Christian solidarity meeting, and they had a special guest, and he was from North Korea, or had been, but had obviously left. And he shared his testimony, and actually they made a Christian group made a film out of his testimony. And pretty much what happened is, when the Great Famine was going on in North Korea, I mean, we know that North Korea has been under an authoritarian dictatorship now for decades. And the people who live there are required to worship the Kim dynasty. And if you don't, you're in a lot of trouble, to the point of probably losing your life. So this man, his wife and baby had died during the Great Famine. And then when he and his son had tried to escape through Mongolia, many North Koreans defect and then become great evangelists to their own people via radio and via internet means, but that's another story. Anyway, he became separated from his son, and his son ended up dying in the Mongolian winter. And so this man ended up eventually in Hong Kong sharing his story. And we ended up actually then as a group going to have lunch. And I'm sitting there trying to process the fact that I'm sitting with someone who has gone through tragedies that I can't even begin to start to comprehend. And yet he can get up in front of a group and, without any bitterness, without any anger, without any blaming of God — he obviously a very strong in his Christian faith — presented the facts, and basically ended by saying the North Korean people need our prayers first and foremost, and we need to be educated and aware of how they actually live in that country, and the fact that the Christian church there is not, you know, a few people hiding in a cave trying to survive. Yes, the whole population is trying to survive, but the Christian church has actually been growing over these decades. People value the gospel, and they value who Jesus is, to the point where they are willing to risk their lives to tell people about him, to give someone a Bible. We don't understand this here, because here we still have so much freedom. Can you imagine thinking to yourself, well, if I actually tell someone what I believe, I could have the police knocking at my door at midnight, take me away, I disappear, my family never sees me again. Not only that, in North Korea, three generations are punished. Right? So if a father is seen to be a Christian, his parents and the children, three generations, mm-hmm. are then basically put into one of the North Korean gulags, or, you know, face severe punishment. So North Korea was my first introduction to the way most of my brothers and sisters around the world live. And it was primarily, I guess, through hearing this man's testimony, actually being able to look him in the eyes. And I mean, what do you say to someone like that? Mm-hmm. So that's what started this road of wanting to not only know myself, but to document and share the stories of these people, because then we can pray with an informed mind, you know, because the challenges that, for example, North Korean Christians face are very different to what Christians are undergoing, say, in northern Nigeria or in Yemen, Somalia, Eritrea. All incredibly difficult circumstances, but different, and we need to know so that we can... They're not just statistics. I remember someone at Crossroads saying, every number has a face and every face has a name. And there's Matthew 25 again. Mm-hmm. You know, these people are not statistics, and we need to make ourselves uncomfortable if we have to in order to connect more with the wider body of Christ.
0: Yeah, that's very precious to hang on to, isn't it? And I'm sure that man would have had a strong relationship with God to go through all that and still come out and be still talking about God and spreading the gospel. Yeah. We might go to a song, which is one of my favourites, called Awesome God, and then come back and chat about Kairos and your ministry you've got there. Yeah. We might go to a song, which is one of my favourites, called Awesome God, and then come back and chat about Kairos and your ministry you've got there.

0: Well, we have got a very awesome God, and you're listening to the program here, Soul Food on Radio Northern Beaches. My name's Sharon Cottle, and I have a guest in the studio, Helen, and she's come all the way down from Port Macquarie, and she has a program called For Eternity, is that right? Which she shares different stories, and I'm hearing a little bit about her story and some of the stories that she has heard and experienced with the people that she has met, and her relationship with God, and how other people have met God as well. Now, coming back from being overseas and taking your family there, and you've come back to Australia, and you've then gone on to do some ministry with people in prisons. You had that spark coming back. How did you get involved with this, and what is Kairos, so people know what it is?
1: Well, firstly, Kairos International Prison Ministries is, as the name says, it operates in many countries across the world. Now, I'm not an expert here, because I'm normally the one asking other people about Kairos, but having been involved now for a number of years, I can say that it started in America quite some decades ago, and it is interdenominational, and it is a ministry to the inmates that are incarcerated. So you're required to undergo specific training, because particularly with security issues, so the training is quite involved. When we got back from Hong Kong, within a year, someone we know in the Kairos community just came up and said, would you both be interested in finding out a little bit about Kairos? Well, at that time, we didn't know what it was, and we said, oh, what's that? Now, Kairos is a Greek word for time, but it's not chronos time. So in Greek is a fantastic language in that, you know, whereas in English we have one word for love, in Greek there are at least three, right? Well, chronos time is the

0: time that we see on the clock. Okay, so it's, you know, it's 7 o'clock. We're going to have dinner. Midnight, we go to bed if we're night owls. But Kairos literally means God's special time. It's a time that isn't run by the clock. And the example they give is that when a woman is about to give birth, she doesn't know when that's going to be. So that that's like Kairos time. It's a special event that is going to happen at a particular time that is not run by the chronological time. So I just think it's such an apt name for what actually happens in the prison, because we're able to tell those who agree to participate in this course, which in Australia runs for 5 days. So we are in the prison from Monday to Friday. We take everything in with us. Everything, of course, is documented. You cannot take anything in that is not approved. Mm-hmm. And so we're able to say to the men or the women that, and, you know, we have a women's short course, a men's short course, that you are here by God's special time. And this is a time where you are going to learn and experience things that perhaps you would never even have imagined. And the testimonies at the end certainly attest to that. So the main training that we do, as I said, is for security. The prisons have a very memorable catchphrase, which is Nino, N-I-N-O, nothing in, nothing out. So we have to make sure that we stick with that. We go in not knowing whether there's going to be a lockdown, and we're just going to have to pack up and leave. So there are a lot of unknowns, but what we do know is that Kairos is a very powerful ministry to the people inside. And the whole purpose is to go in, to introduce them to God, to Jesus, make it very plain that no one is beyond forgiveness, because as you can probably understand, there are some people that they feel that what they have done or the lives they have led, just, well, God couldn't forgive me, you know. So as the week goes on and barriers start to come down, they form what is called family groups. So there are discussions, there are talks which follow certain themes. We sing, we pray, they love the music. Beautiful home-cooked meals are brought into the prison, if you can believe
1: that.
0: Wow,
1: that's amazing you're allowed to do that.
0: Well, we are allowed to do that in some prisons here.
1: Uh-huh, yeah.
0: We hope that they continue to allow that, because a lot of the inmates will admit that they've only come for the food because they've heard how great it is. But then they will also say, well, you know what, we came for the food, we weren't really interested in any sort of religious stuff. But then the walls started to come down. What most impacts them is they say, but why would you even come in here? Why would you want to come in here? So we go in there with the mandate to listen, listen, love, love. That is the Kairos ethos. So we don't go in to change anyone, because that is not our job, as you know. Only God can do that. We're not allowed to ask them specific things, but we wait for them to start to share, if they want to, their stories. And so many times that does happen. And, you know, as the barriers start to come down, simply because you have listened and you have loved them for who they are. Lots of hugs, personal stories start to come out. Lots of tears. And then at the end, on the last day, the participants have the opportunity to get up and say, well, what has this actually meant to you? What are you walking away with? And some incredible testimonies are then shared. So the idea is for them to then go back into their pods, out into the compound, and form Christian community where they can pray together, where they can have... Some will go back and start a Bible study in their pod. Some will join up to do the Crossroads Bible Study Correspondence course. So in a sense, Kairos is like a stepping stone.
1: And is that a course run through Kairos
0: as
1: well?
0: No, it isn't.
1: Is that
0: no.
1: something different?
0: Something
1: it?
0: Different. Okay. Very successful.
1: Mm-hmm.
0: And so it's Crossroads Prison Ministry, I think.
1: Okay. And that's specifically in Australia? Or?
0: Yes, it is.
1: Okay.
0: So, you know, again, like with so many things, you achieve so much more if you actually work together. Mm-hmm. So if different ministries and groups can work together, pool their resources, direct people into the areas that they are most needing, that's when it's most successful.
1: Mm-hmm. Yeah.
0: So at the end of the course, every participant is given a Bible and a certificate, obviously encouraged to read it, to start a Bible reading group. The changes in so many of the inmates literally has to be seen to be believed. The officers themselves comment. Kairos is very respected, very well thought of amongst the corrective services here in Australia, obviously in other countries as well, because they see that it works.
1: Yeah, amazing. And I've had somebody been interviewed on this program some time ago that also do Kairos for people who are affected with families who are in prison, and they are able to meet outside for a weekend or, there's certain, I'm not sure exactly the details, but there's some support for them as well that they can... also have a weekend, or there's other sort of support for them.
0: That is called Kairos Outside.
1: Outside, okay,
0: yeah.
1: Yep.
0: Mm. Because
1: they need that support as well.
0: Well, that's what they're saying.
1: Yeah.
0: When one person goes to prison, mm-hmm. for whatever reason,
1: mm-hmm.
0: many, many people are affected. And it's the people on the outside that oftentimes are not supported and, you know, need to be brought into a community themselves.
1: Mm. Yeah. Cool. Well, that's, fantastic ministry. And if people want to hear about more about that, where can they go to?
0: I would encourage you just to go to the website,
1: mm-hmm.
0: Kairos International Prison Ministry,
1: mm-hmm.
0: Or, you know, Kairos Prison Ministry Australia. I don't know of the exact wording, but mm-hmm. that will give you a lot of information. And, of course, they are looking for people to become involved.
1: Mm-hmm. Yeah. So would there people come involved? They could go and do what you did there, going and teaching inside the prisons. There would also be people that would be praying as well. Is that, like, do they have support groups that pray when they go in? Or?
0: Yes, well, I go in as part of a large team,
1: mm-hmm.
0: so we all have a role to play.
1: Mm-hmm.
0: I'm usually involved with the music.
1: Okay,
0: but,
1: yeah.
0: you know, as I said, it's teamwork that makes it all work.
1: Yeah.
0: Because it is a Christian ministry, it is an apologetically, mm-hmm. unapologetically Christian ministry,
1: mm-hmm.
0: then one would have to be a Christian to mm-hmm. become involved
1: sure.
0: in the Kairos ministry.
1: Yeah.
0: Mm-hmm. And of course there are many different avenues to be able to do that.
1: Mm-hmm. Yeah. Well, thank you for chatting about that, and we're going to come back and chat about another area that you've been involved in as well, with Billy Graham, Peace with God. Is that right? Yeah. Awesome. This song now is called Come to the Altar. It's by Evolution Worship.

0: That song there was called Come to the Altar, and just a few words there said about telling the world of the treasure you found. And that's what you've been doing through Kairos, I believe. God is our treasure, and he's given us much love by what he's done on the cross for us. He's died for us, and that is God's good news. And we're able to share that with other people, and that's such a pleasure to do, isn't it? There's a ministry that you've involved with Billy Graham. Can you tell us a little bit about that?
1: Very briefly, that came very left of field. One of my pastors had become involved, so it's an online ministry. And it's Billy Graham Evangelistic Association, and I'm sure older listeners, everyone knows the name of Billy Graham, and I know many people that first heard the gospel through Billy Graham at one of the crusades when he, you know, back in the 50s, 60s, 70s. So I looked into this and I was interested to pursue it. And so basically you just do some training and then you become a chat coach, which I find an interesting title. And you log on and basically you wait for anyone to come on as a visitor from anywhere in the world. I have chatted with people from Africa, India, Iran, America, England, Canada, even Australia, Philippines. And so visitors come on from any background. They can be from any cultural, ethnic, religious background, or no religion. But the landing platform, if you like, is peace with God. And I think in the world that we are living in, pretty much everyone can relate with that. Whatever their concept of God may or may not be, peace is something that eludes us as a human race. And everyone wants peace. They want peace in their own heart. They want peace in their relationships. And they would love to see peace in the world. So people come on and Christians, those who are struggling with particular issues or just want to discuss a particular Bible verse, I have had fascinating discussions with Muslims and with atheists. Many people who come on, and of course you're typing. There is no other contact. You do not see each other's face. There's no audio. There's no eye contact. There are no visual cues. So you are literally typing back and forth. And I was a little bit skeptical as to how this works, but it works very well. There are volunteers all over the world. We commit to do so many hours a week, and I literally just log on with my password and wait for someone to come on. And it's literally first in, first served. So there might be 6, 7, 8 volunteers on at that time and all in different time zones. And you'll see a visitor come on and they'll have a catchphrase like depressed, anxious,
0: and
1: forgiveness.
0: The person puts that on there themselves.
1: They do. Yeah. And so I don't see that side of it. Mm-hmm. But they obviously put in enough information that we can then start a conversation. Mm-hmm. And so we have resources that we've built up. So the whole idea is no matter what they are going through or what their religious background, we want to point them to Christ because we actually believe that he is the way and that they will find real answers and that they will even find the peace that they are seeking. So I have found that challenging at times. Sometimes I will admit sometimes I don't really feel like logging on. I love face-to-face. But when I have felt that in a sense because I've made this commitment, I make myself log on. I always try to pray beforehand just very briefly just for wisdom, just to be able to listen as to what they are actually saying. And as I've just been blessed to have some incredible conversations with people I will never meet, but But it's amazing how close you can feel after typing back and forth for 2 hours. So, yes.
0: Well, so you can type for a long time. Like, it doesn't have to be just a short time.
1: Oh, absolutely.
0: It's however long and they many of chat for.
1: Yes, many of them are repeat visitors, so many of them will come back. And, of course, it's unlikely that you will be on at that time.
0: Yeah, sure.
1: But they want to come on and talk about things. And, of course, for some people, the fact that it has that element in a sense of anonymity, they are able to share a lot. Some people have no one to talk to.
0: Mm-hmm. Yeah.
1: I mean, what a tragic world we live in that actually someone has to get online and pour out their heart to a complete stranger like me because they don't feel it there, or they don't have anyone else.
0: Or someone to talk to.
1: I mean, that's a good barometer of the world we're living in.
0: Yeah. We've connected in another way online, but then not have that connection in person, which is most valuable, isn't it?
1: But a connection is better than no connection.
0: Yes.
1: And I think groups like Billy Graham have done a fantastic thing because they are, well, that's how people are living.
0: Mm-hmm.
1: The internet is central to most people's lives.
0: Mm-hmm.
1: Let's use it.
0: Mm-hmm. Yeah. Thank you very much for the opportunity to hear about some of the ministries that you've been involved with in your life. And, it is beautiful to hear that connection that you can have. People can log on to that. Is that called Peace with God with Billy Graham? So people can just log on online and
1: they
0: and
1: should
0: chat.
1: Find it if they plug in those keywords.
0: Yeah, no, that sounds really good for people who just need somebody to chat to. Yeah. And we were just thinking, we were chatting earlier about hearing these stories and how you might be able to do something yourselves if you're inspired now with all these stories that you've heard tonight, that you might be inspired to go and do something. And Helen was just talking about a few ways, practical ways that you could do things. Do you want to just tell us just 1 minute about that?
1: Yes, I will make it very quick. Well, volunteering, because we've actually experienced it, I encourage people to volunteer, whether it's in their community or, get on a plane and go somewhere and volunteer. It will change your life. I know that's a cliche, but it actually does change your life. It changes the way you see the world and other people, your own country, yourself. Pray. Prayer, people value being prayed for. Of course, there's always financial support, but that's usually far down the line. You know, there are so many things we can do that are much more personal. Using your creative gifts is a big one, and that's something I would encourage everyone, whether you're a musician, an artist, a poet, you make quilts, whatever it is, you can use those gifts to communicate important messages. So
0: I'm sorry, but we really have to wrap up, and I've loved chatting with you. Thank you very much for sharing tonight. Soulfield will be back again next Monday night at 6 p.m. through to 7 p.m. And thank you, Helen Moddy, for chatting with us about all those beautiful things that you've been doing in your life.
1: Thank you, Sharon.
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0: I think I am. Therefore, I am. I think.
1: Of course you are, my bright little star. I'm miles and miles and miles, pretty files of your forefather's fruit. And now, to suit our great computer, your magnetic ink.
0: I'm more than that. I know I am. At least, I think I must be.
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0: Life on the Air, the extraordinary survival story of Transmittus diversicus, the community broadcaster. Once threatened, it's now starting to thrive, thanks to its special symbiotic relationship with its surrounding community. 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

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Mixcloud.com is Julian Brown or the Brown Note for the oldest shows. And Facebook as the Brown Notes. And given that there's no movies out really I want to see, and I've seen virtually everything awards season-wise that I can be bothered watching, and weren't those Oscars? That's probably the weakest Oscars I've seen. I really feel sorry for some of the people. I mean, Green Book, come on. It's like they played Goldilocks and the Three Black Movies, where Spike Lee's film was too spiky, Black Panther was too populist, and Green Book was just nice and parlor polite and white. But if you had Bradley Cooper or Amy Adams or Christian Bale, what have you got to do to get an acting Oscar? It's like there's a secret society. So anyway, it's been the slowest start to the year for music I can remember in years. I've heard like 2 new albums so far this year that I'm really bothered about. And it's not much politically that I'm really can be bothered to talk about. So it's special show time. And today's special show is going to be a celebration of kraut rock music. I don't know if years ago I ever did this. I've certainly played virtually every I would have played every artist that I'm going to play on this 2-hour show at some point over the last 10 years or more. Krautrock is an interesting term for music, and it's one of the most interesting genres and one of my favourites. To read the blurb from Wikipedia, krautrock is a broad genre of experimental rock that developed in Germany in the late 60s amongst bands drawing on psychedelic rock, the avant-garde, electronic music, funk, minimalism, jazz improvisation and world music styles. The term krautrock was coined by English-speaking music journalists in the early 70s as a humorous umbrella label for a varied German scene. Largely divorced from traditional blues and rock and roll influences of British and American music up to that time, the period contributed to the evolution of electronic and ambient music, as well as the birth of post-punk, alt-rock and New Age music. And it's interesting because it is both not a genre musically and a very identifiable genre musically. It has extreme vastness to what is collected under the banner of krautrock, from New Age synthesizer music to more driving sort of post-punk before punk had even been invented, and everywhere in between. So it doesn't really have a signifier sound, but it also does, as there is a sound to a certain style of krautrock, which is become very emblematic of the genre, even though the genre itself is very nebulous and goes off in every direction. There are a lot of bands like Joy Division, all the way through to the likes of Interpol, any of these spiky, rhythm-based indie rock bands that tend to get labelled krautrock for that identifiable style. In particular, the famed Motorik beat, a 4-4 beat associated with krautrock, bass drum heavy, pulsating groove, and to create a forward-flowing feel. And that would be the number one most identified. Almost like reggae has the main beat on the third beat of a 4-bar beat. And this one has this very sort of notable beat structure to it. But over the next 2 hours, I'm going to play the most wigged-out music I've ever played on this show. So this is a very good identifier of a sonically traditional, recognisable krautrock sound, and as you'll find throughout the course of the 18 or so artists on here, it's a very incestuous world. These are new, or properly pronounced Noi, but I can't, it sounds a bit weird. They're from, as every act here is from Germany, and they are Klaus Dinger and Michael Rother, who released 3 albums at the start of the 70s. And became one of the most influential alt bands ever, particularly their self-titled debut, which this is the opening track to. And it's interesting because Klaus Dinger and Michael Rother, I said this whole scene was incestuous, were part of another band called Kraftwerk.
And the first three Kraftwerk albums were very, very different to the music that came when they started making electronic music with Autobahn. Very different. So these guys were in that Kraftwerk before Autobahn and everything got massive. And they left to form Neu, or New, N-E-U exclamation mark, and released this Hallo Gallo, which is as good a statement intent and entry point into 2 hours of krautrock as I could imagine.

And if I played the full-length versions of all the tracks on today's show, well, the shortest is around the three-minute mark, and that's coming up next, and the longest is 58 minutes. So obviously I'm playing sections. And that was a large stab of new, or noi, depending on how you pronounce it, from their self-titled debut album from 1972. I'm not doing this chronologically at all. Though the majority of the music was made between sort of 68 and 75, after which it became more heavily focused on the electronic side of things. And that was Hello Gallo, which started New's career after they left Kraftwerk, who was still some way away from Autobahn. And a lot of the bands as well. I'm playing... Basically, no krautrock act was ever commercially successful. They were very critically successful. And some had pockets of commercial success, but they were particularly successful with the British music media, who worshipped a lot of the bands. But they are incredibly influential, made an astonishing amount of brilliant albums, and were often musically incredibly gifted as well. And one of the most interesting bands, and one of the best of the whole lot, is Amon Dool. Again, referencing Wikipedia, they came out of the German commune scene of the late 60s, in the same commune, including future members of the Red Army faction, who were a terrorist organisation. And basically, these people would sit around and jam, which is one of the key components of krautrock music, was very long jam sessions, often edited down into music rather than actual songwriting. And half of the commune were brilliant musically and the other half weren't. And the half that weren't were called Amon Dool and went on to record some pretty decent music. But Amon Dool too, who kind of realised that they were miles better than that band and became one of the king heads of the whole scene by releasing in just 2 years three classic double albums, Phallus Day, Yeti, and Dance of the Lemmings. Three double albums in 2 years. It's pretty good going. And this is the shortest track on the whole show, from that second album from 1971, called Yeti. And this is Archangel's Thunderbird. And another interesting element is how hard they can rock and also how funky they can be.

You're Julian on the Krautrock Special, a genre of music which was really an umbrella term that definitely did have musical styles in some kinds of the guitar-based music, and then completely abandoned them in other ways. Another element I really like about it as well is that Germanic often serves up by notions of self-seriousness or lack of humour or warmth, but that's definitely not the case. Amon Dore were often hilariously funny in the music they recorded, and often the bands were completely crazy as well. There was no restraint at all. And they were basically looking at the psychedelic rock of the 60s, everything from obscure stuff to the Beatles, and a lot of them were really blown away by it, but had already been studying music at a very high level. And I'll come to that in a little while. Look now at Harmonia from 1975. I mentioned how incestuous the whole scene was. This is a band with Michael Rother from New, who opened the show, and also Hans Joachim Roedelius and Dieter Möbius, who were in a band I'm going to play in a little while called Cluster. And they all formed together to form Harmonia, who released a couple of classic albums around 1974-75. And at one stage, even had Brian Eno in the band, who called them the most important band in the world. And this was at the stage when Kraftwerk had realised that they were going to leave their woolly folky music behind and become this synthesised beast. And this is the other major synthesiser band of that era, I feel. This is Deluxe, a title track from Harmonia's second album from 1975.

You're with Julian on the Brown Note. Krautrock special, Krautrock for 2 hours. And I think it says a lot that we've only travelled so far on the show, about just over 3 years chronologically, and the music has varied already massively. And it's worth pointing out that the music that varies so much is often by the same artist. The guitarist from the first track I played by New is on this track, in this band, Harmonia, on their second album, Deluxe, from 75, the title track. And my number one favourite band of the whole genre is Can, who I've featured numerous times on this show, but recent years when two of the founding members actually passed away. Holger Zucke died last year, and he was one of the most important figures in music. He was credited as being one of the inventors of sampling, and basically he used to record the band as they jam for 12 hours straight and tape it all and refashion all of the stuff through tape delays and taking sections of one beat and putting it up against and making this collage of music, which is very relatable to what they do with sampling now. And they've got 7 or 8 truly great albums. A very interesting band, because they came at music from a completely different angle to a lot of where British bands would come from. They were studying under Karlheinz Stockhausen, studying very avant-garde composerly music, very cutting-edge sort of music concrete and all of this stuff, and had been dismissive of pop and rock and roll and had no interest in it until they heard the psychedelic music from the likes of the Beatles, Jimi Hendrix, and also the likes of the Velvet Underground. And then they suddenly realised that actually it wasn't this new wave classical music where the vanguard was. It was actually rock and pop music was the most interesting and psychedelic and weird music there was out there. So they were already incredibly well-trained musicians before they started making pop music, which is quite inverse of what most American and British bands who pick up their instruments along the way. I could play just about anything from them, really. The other members, Michael Caroli on guitar, Imran Schmidt on keyboards, and Jackie Liebeset, who also died, I think, in the last 18 months. And they had two main vocalists, Malcolm Mooney and Damo Suzuki, both iconic. This is from a second album they made called Soundtracks in 71. They're a band whose chronology, album-wise, has grown backwards since they started. A couple of albums that were released before their debut album have seen the light of day, sort of rejigging that whole order. But Soundtracks was a compilation album of music that they put together for a variety of movies. And this one, Mother Sky, which is one of their all-time great tracks, is from a film called The Deep End. And came out in this collection, which is a great collection of theirs, called Soundtracks in 1970. So this is the earliest one yet so far. But it was also one of the first times Damo Suzuki was featured on the vocals of the band. One of the most influential and brilliant acts of all time. I certainly put them up there with the Beatles. And this is one of their most driving rock songs, Mother Sky.

For me, one of the top five bands of all time, Can, on the Krautrock special, and probably the most influential. Their influences stretched on for decades. Bands like The Fall, who name-checked that vocalist Damo Suzuki in the title of one of their songs. The Happy Mondays and The Stone Roses both name-checked them. Even in the more modern era, LCD Sound System also name-checked them in song. And that was from a collection released as their second album when it came out, called Soundtracks, from 1970. And that was Mother Sky, which is one of their best ever tracks and goes on for longer. Another of the most incestuous bands on the list, Ashrar Temple. And Ashrar Temple featured two of the most prominent and talented musicians of the 1970s from any genre. And that's Manuel Gottsching, who's a guitarist, synthesizer, vocalist in this band, and Klaus Schulze. And he's the drummer and keyboardist, and they both went on to have stellar solo careers after this, very influential. And Ashrar Temple were at the vanguard of the most wigged out of the music. Their first self-titled album just contained two tracks, both a side long, and that wasn't uncommon for these bands at the time. So you can hear very much a lot more of Klaus Schulze and Manuel Gottsching in various projects throughout the show. But this is a section from that first Ashrar Temple album called Amboss.

I said I'd be playing the most wigged out music I've played on this show. One thing I like about Asherah Temple is they treat peaks and troughs in a very different way. They don't sort of reach a peak, they just ride it until it becomes something else. That's on their debut album, self-titled Asherah Temple, and that track Amboss goes on for an entire side. And it features two musicians I haven't played yet so far on this Krautrock special, Klaus Schulze and Manuel Gottsching, but they crop up at least between them half a dozen times in the remainder of the show. And before Harmonia, though, who I played earlier, existed, they were a different band just formed from Hans Joachim Roedelius and Dieter Möbius, who started the 70s as Cluster before morphing into Harmonia. And Cluster were sort of anointed as maybe ground zero for a certain kind of electronic music, certainly their first couple of albums, which were much more abrasive and rudimentary sounding than what I'm going to play, are hugely influential. But I'm going to play a track from their third album from 1974, Zuckerzeit, which is a more tonally pleasing release, and this is Focci Tong.

And even though the majority of the music got less interesting, even if the bands continued after the mid-70s, Cluster carried on releasing music in one form or another up until 2010. And that was from their third album. And they were the band that were experimenting with sequencers and synthesizers and rudimentary drum machines before Kraftwerk even went near electronic music at all. But that was their third album from 74, Zucker Zeit. And Focci Tong, you're with Julian on the Krautrock special. It's going to be an interesting one to fit in time-wise because there's such a wide array of times from 3 minutes to 58 minutes on the track. So working out how much to play from them is going to prove an interesting one. But then you won't know because I can just play whatever I'm playing and say that that's what I intended to. Faust are another one of the sort of bedrock bands of Krautrock. And they have a few interesting elements to them that are very different. For one thing, their musicians are pretty hermetically sealed. They don't really have much to do with the other Krautrock bands, which is very unusual. Can, I guess you could say the same. They never really strayed away from their own band. And also the fact that they became kind of notorious. They made some very... Their debut album was very interesting in that it was a lot of sound collages, not even music at times. So grabbed audio from stuff and all mixed together and woven together. So it wasn't even song-based stuff. And they also had a silver album in the UK because one of their albums came out and was an unexpected commercial hit. It was released for the price of a single, which helped it on its way, but it got, like a lot of the bands, a huge amount of play from people like John Peel in the UK who championed the band. I actually think their fourth album, Faust 4, is their best. And it does show, even though they can do music that contains pretty much no musical elements, when they wanted to do rock out, they could really go for it. And it's amazing the amount of times I'm going to play tracks where the drum break, you could imagine anyone that was making hip-hop music would just go crazy for. And there's kind of this weird sort of correlation between the music and obviously the later Kraftwerk music and American hip-hop and rap music, which found the whole thing fascinating. And this is one of the most rocking and funky songs from Faust and one of the most close to actually being a song. This is from 4 and it's Picnic on a Frozen River, Deuxième Tableau.

That's Faust from Faust 4 and Picnic on a Frozen River, Deuxième Tableau. You're not going mad if you're listening to this. Well, you might be. How would I know? How would you know? You'd be the worst person to ask. I'm doing the Krautrock special. I've got no new music or films, and nothing's tickling my fancy to talk about politically. So I just thought I'd do a show dedicated to the wondrous genre called Krautrock. And virtually all the music comes between sort of 68 and 75 that I'm playing on this show. One of the most interesting outfits of the whole lot is the band that never was, Cosmic Jokers. And there's a background here that involves Ashra Temple, which is in itself just mind-blowing. Timothy Leary, the drug advocate, was busted out of jail in America where he was serving time for drugs. And he was busted out by a wall being torn off the prison by the Black Panthers, who then spirited him away to North Africa, where he kind of got the impression he was actually kidnapped and being used financially rather than having been freed. And he fled to Switzerland, still on the run from America. And he released an album called Seven Up, High in the Alps in Switzerland, with musicians that would be in the Cosmic Jokers, Klaus Schulze and Manuel Gottsching. And they would have these wild parties in the mountains and record music. But they also did the same in Germany as well, where Schulze and Gottsching and various other musicians would go to these. Well, I read what it says. It's they were never an ensemble per se. The members did not play together as Cosmic Jokers and weren't even asked to join the group. The music was created from sessions put together by Rolf Ulrich Kaiser and Jill Lettman. In early 73, he arranged several acid parties to be held at the sound studio owned by Dieter Dix, where musicians were offered drugs in exchange for recording music. Participants included Manuel Gottsching and Klaus Schulze from Ashra Temple, as well as multiple others. Kaiser took the tapes from the sessions and edited them and released them on his own label, Cosmic Music, complete with the musicians' pictures on the sleeve without even telling them that they were in a band. Gottsching found out when he was in a Berlin record store and asked to see the music that was playing, and saw himself on the record sleeve. There were five albums attributed to the Cosmic Jokers. I think this is the second one, Galactic Supermarket. And they were a powerhouse band that never was. And Klaus Schulze actually got so upset he sued Kaiser, who then fled the country. So he's both a notorious villain of Krautrock and also a hero for amalgamating one of the best bands of the whole lot with Cosmic Jokers, even though they didn't know it until after they'd made the music. This is the Galactic Supermarket 2, the second of three Galactic Supermarket suites. Oh, it's their second album from 1974, all five albums.

On one level, Kaiser is a villain for stealing other people's music and releasing it as a band that never existed. But retrospectively, he's a hero because he recorded 5 albums of amazing music that would have been erased and would never have seen the light of day had he not just pilfered it. That's Cosmic Jokers from Galactic Supermarket, their 2nd album, and Galactic Supermarket 2. And straight back into more Klaus Schulze, the guy that was in Ashrar Temple with Manuel Gottsching, both of whom were on that Cosmic Jokers record. But both Klaus and Manuel ended up making more and more electronic music as they went, kind of inventing new ages as they went along. And Klaus Schulze is still alive and has released 60 solo albums. This was already his 6th, 1976, so it's the latest so far. And it's called Moondance, and this track, Floating, and it's not the last entry from Klaus Schulze by a long shot either. You're with Julian on the Krautrock Special.

by the mid to late 70s. Both he and fellow Asherah Temple alumni Manuel Gottsching were making music that was hugely influential and recognisably ambient, techno, house, trance, certainly trance. And that's from Moondawn, his sixth album from 1976. And another one of the greats, but less than known, Uguru Guru, who are still going. They formed in 1968. Their main man is Manny Neumeier, and he's one of the most travelled of all of the musicians. He's worked with just about everybody in the scene, as well as living in Japan and becoming embedded in their musical culture as well. He's got a lot of regard in that country. He spent years living there and working with avant-garde Japanese music artists. But from his fourth album, from 73, a self-titled album, Guru Guru, and this track, Electro Lurch, on the Brown Note Krautrock Special.

0: gestatten, hier spricht der Elektrolux. 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Was bedeutet eigentlich der Name Guru Guru?
1: Der Name Guru Guru ist zum Beispiel prähistorisch. 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

That's Guru Guru from their self-titled album. From 73 in that track, Duh. Electro Lurch, like everything I'm playing. There's hardly anything that I can play the entirety of without playing three tracks across the whole show. You're with Julian doing a Kraut Rock special. And my own interest in one of the most obsessive genres from a fan point of view to a ridiculous extent came, like a lot of people, on the back of Julian Cope, the ex-lead singer of Teardrop Explodes and a solo artist for many years. He wrote a book in 96 called Krautrock Sampler, which is utterly brilliant. And it details the... It's one of these overlapping books as far as continuity goes. He tells the story of a dozen or more bands. Sometimes these stories are incredible, and they sort of overlap time-wise chronologically, and goes through about 50 albums that he regards as the finest of krautrock. And it's a brilliant book if you can get your hands on it. You can download it. It costs quite a lot of money to buy now because it's been out of print for years and years. But he refuses to re-release it despite its acclaim because he says he just didn't know enough. But it's a labyrinth if you ever get involved, because one album leads to 10, and that leads to 4 other bands, and it never ends. But I'm trying to go through 17 of the best of the krautrock bands on this show. And the most obvious track I'm going to play is from Kraftwerk, because they pushed the envelope, as a lot of the artists did. They became more and more involved in electronic music. They didn't start that way. Their first 3 albums you wouldn't recognize as Kraftwerk at all. But they certainly established themselves with Autobahn around 74, which became an unexpected global seller. And then again, in 1980, I think their best album, and this is the second newest track I'll be playing, I think Computer World is their best album. It's their best sequenced album. A lot of people would say Trans Euro Express or Autobahn, but their 8th, I think, album. And interestingly, this track, which I think is the loveliest melody out of any of the tracks I'm going to play, was released as a double A-side with a track from the following album called Man Machine. And that track was The Model, which actually went to number one for some bizarre reason. So this is a double A-side that actually got to number one in the charts. Modern audiences will, of course, notice that it's basically Coldplay's Talk.

very prescient as well when thinking about how far this predates home computing, let alone the whole internet dating thing. As far as I remember the story, Chris Martin wrote a handwritten letter to Kraftwerk saying, "Can I use your song? I really like it and I'd like to make it into another song." And they wrote back one word saying yes. And sweet melody, but the rhythms and the use of drum machines in the background shows just how much they were sucked into breakdance and electro at the start of the 80s. That's from their 8th album, Computer Love, from Computer World, my favourite of theirs. And we're never more than 6 degrees of separation. The original drummer of Kraftwerk was Klaus Dinger, who played on the opening track of the show by New. And when New disbanded, he re-emerged with La Dusseldorf, another excellent kraut rock band. This is again pushing past the middle of the 70s to 76. And they were very influential, so much so that David Bowie, no less, said that they were the sound of the 80s, and I've no idea why. So this is a title track from the self-titled album, which is all called La Dusseldorf.

I can hear the 80s vibe. That's from the mid to late 70s by La Dusseldorf, the album La Dusseldorf, the song La Dusseldorf, all relating, I'm guessing, to Dusseldorf football team, hence the chanting at the start. Popo Vol, you're with Julian on the Brown Note doing my Krautrock special, only playing Krautrock throughout the entire program. And Popo Vol Vu, which comes from a post-classic Quiche Maya people from Guatemala and southeast of Mexico, and it means roughly translated as meeting place. They were another of the more self-contained units, existed for decades and recorded dozens of albums, and were certainly part of the main first wave from the start of the 70s of the more sort of psychedelic avant-garde rock that Krautrock was producing. But they also, interestingly, had a very strong relationship with the film director Werner Herzog, soundtracking a lot of his movies. And perhaps most famously in 1975, Aguirre, Wrath of God, his masterpiece, a hugely influential film, particularly on Apocalypse Now. It's kind of like the medieval Apocalypse Now in a lot of ways. It is a version of a similar story of civilized, in inverted commas, people going into the jungle and becoming corrupted and savage by it. And they did the soundtrack to it. It wasn't a pure soundtrack album. A lot of their albums were mixtures of tracks from Herzog movies interspersed with their own recordings, as this album was. So this is from Aguirre, their seventh album, I think, and the title track of the film, Aguirre 1.

That's way ahead of its time for 1975. Popol Vuh, from their album Aguirre, and from the soundtrack of Aguirre, Wrath of God. And both sonically and visually and thematically, a huge influence on Coppola's Apocalypse Now, which came out a few years later. And it shows how far krautrock had been going. I mean, that's only 1975. The latest track I'm going to play now, and also the longest, but I'm not going to play much of it because it's an hour long. Manuel Gotching has already featured on Ashrar Temple and Cosmic Jokers so far in Proceedings. And I played his ex-bandmate Klaus Schulze solo. This is now him solo. He carried on recording as Ashrar instead of Ashrar Temple and made music which is very close to New Age. In 81, he recorded an album called E2, E4, as in the most common opening chess move. It wasn't released till 84, but it would go on to be one of the most influential electronic albums of all time, particularly in the development of house, techno and trance. And it was even sampled in a very prominent Balearic House track. And it really does, it is the ground zero of Balearic House by Sueno Latino, which is a massive hit at the end of the 80s. But this is a section from E2, E4, one of the most influential pieces of music ever made.

Recorded in 1981 and released in 84, and of colossal influence on the emerging strains of house, techno, trance, and all other dance-related electronica. That's Manuel Gotching, and he crops up one more time. I think that's his third entry in a variety of gazes, this time as a solo artist, and the single hour-long piece E2, E4. A more insular act again, one that lasted decades and is reconvened and still going. Grobschnitt, who pretty much toured their whole lives inside Germany, but have had a devoted fan base, and were notable for their use of comedic stuff, sketches and comedy and jokes and so on. And this is from their 78 album Solo Music Live, as they were particularly known as a live outfit. This is Otto Pankrock on the Brown Note Krautrock Special.

That's Grobshnit from Solar Music Live, and even though that's the only live album I've played, most of the music is actually live music because it's resolutely not a song-based genre krautrock. It's a conceptual and jam-based genre, and virtually all of the tracks, not the electronic ones necessarily, were conceived as from actual live jams in the studio and pieced together as music, not written as songs. Gonna have a brief burst of Tangerine Dream, another one of the founding fathers of krautrock back in 80. That was Otto Pankrock, by the way, from 68, which makes them one of the earliest krautrock bands alongside Can. From their second album, Alpha Centauri, they're most known these days as for the synthesizer soundtrack music that they did for a number of films throughout the 80s. I think they're in Beverly Hills Cop, Sorcerer of Thief, Risky Business, Firestarter, Legend. They were everywhere in soundtrack music, but they were a much weirder beast at the start. And this is from their 71 second album, Alpha Centauri, and Sunrise in the Third System.

That's just a burst from Tangerine Dream, one of the most long-lived of all the krautrock acts who were really weird at the start. You want to hear their first album. It's another one with two tracks, one on each side. And that's from Alpha Centauri, Sunrise on the Third System. You're with Julian on the Brown Note, closing down the krautrock special with one last track. And going back to Klaus Schulze and Manuel Gottsching, who'd been ripped off as Cosmic Jokers, starred in Ashrar Temple and made music in the Swiss Alps in amongst orgies with Timothy Leary, and also at the same time Walter Wegmüller, a tarot card reader from Switzerland and painter and all-round mystic and musician. And they conceived, I think, one of the great double albums, certainly comparable in greatness to the Beatles' White Album. It's a very diverse, beautifully sequenced piece of music, and this is the track that ends it, Die Welt. There are 24 tracks, or however many cards there are in a deck, there's each track represents one of them, and it's an amazing album, one of my all-time favourites. And this track that ends it, a fitting way to go out, especially featuring Schulze and Gottsching. So this is Die Welt from Walter Wegmüller's only album, I think, and one of the best tracks of the whole lot, Die Welt. And that was the end of the Krautrock special. Adios.

0: 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I'm Brad Griffith. 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

Hello and welcome to the Classical Hour. My name's David Stuart Hunter, and for the next hour, I'll be playing a selection of works from the classical music repertoire. Today's programme celebrates one of the world's most accessible and expressive instruments, the classical guitar. Although its modern form dates mainly from the 19th century, the guitar's ancestors stretch back to the Renaissance. Some of today's music was written especially for the guitar. Other pieces began life on the lute, the piano, or even in the orchestra. We're going to begin with one of the most entertaining modern guitar pieces in the repertoire. French guitarist and composer Roland Dion wrote this delightful short piece in 1985. The title, which is Tango en Sky, refers to an artificial leather widely used for inexpensive guitar cases, suggesting a tango in an unconventional style and written by a Frenchman rather than authentically Argentinian. Dion loved jazz and improvisation, and you can hear those influences in this little concert piece, Tango en Sky.

Yes, rather a nice piece that to start the programme, played by the Montenegrin guitarist Miloš Karadaglić. Now, one of the guitar's best-loved works, written in 1896 by the Spanish composer Francisco Tárrega, Recuerdos de la Alhambra, Memories of the Alhambra. It was inspired by the magnificent Moorish palace in Granada. Tárrega uses the famous tremolo technique, in which a rapid repetition of notes creates the illusion of a continuous singing melody floating above a gentle accompaniment. It remains one of the supreme technical and expressive achievements of the classical guitar.

and the soloist in that performance of Tárrega's Recuerdos de la Alhambra was John Williams. 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Well, our next work reaches back another century. Bach probably composed this around 1710 to 1717 for the lute, the guitar's elegant ancestor. Although it was originally written for that instrument, it's become one of the cornerstones of the modern guitar repertoire, where its crisp dance rhythms and beautifully balanced counterpoint sound entirely at home.

And that was Julian Bream, the soloist there, on Bach's Lute Suite in E minor, and that was the Bourrée from that piece. Well, now, one of the great masterpieces for guitar and orchestra. Joachim Rodrigo completed the Concierto d'Aranjuez in 1939, shortly after the end of the Spanish Civil War. Although he was almost completely blind from childhood, his gift for orchestral colour was extraordinary. We're going to hear the second movement, the Adagio movement, which Rodrigo later revealed reflected both the suffering of Spain in the Civil War and the personal grief of him, his wife and himself after the loss of their first child. The dialogue between the guitar and the cor anglais gives the movement, I think, unforgettable emotional power.

Second movement of Rodriguez's Concierto de Aranjuez, the Adagio movement, and played by, and I hope I've got the pronunciation roughly right, Narciso Yepes. Well, after Spain, our next stop is Brazil. Heitor Villa-Lobos wrote his five preludes in 1940, and he dedicated them to the great Spanish guitarist Andrés Segovia, whom we'll hear in a moment. And Segovia's promotion of the guitar really transformed its 20th century repertoire. The first of the five preludes combines Brazilian folk influences with, I think you'll agree, rich romantic harmonies, which gives the whole thing a very warm and nostalgic feel.

And that was Milos Karadalis, again, the soloist, in Heitor Villa-Lobos's Prelude No. 1 in E minor for guitar. Well, now it's another Bach transcription. And the Bach suite we heard earlier was written for the lute. And this time it's a gavotte, and it was originally written for solo violin, about 1720. It's been a popular piece for guitar arrangement because of the guitar's ability to sustain several voices, which allows Bach's counterpoint to emerge with tremendous clarity.

And that was the famous guitarist Andrés Segovia playing Bach's Violin Partita No. 3 in E major, the Gavotte, but of course transcribed for guitar. 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Well, next is a piece that a lot of people would assume was always intended for guitar. Actually, it wasn't. Albéniz composed Asturias in the 1880s as a movement from a suite for solo piano. But its driving rhythms and imitation of flamenco techniques make it sound as though it was written specifically for the guitar. It's become one of the instrument's defining concert works, and it's probably performed much more often on guitar than on piano nowadays.

And that was Asturias by Isaac Albéniz, and it was played by John Williams. Antonio Vivaldi is not usually associated with a guitar, but many of his concertos adapt beautifully. Well, the piece that is called the Guitar Concerto in D major began life as a concerto for lute, composed during the 1730s. The lute's close relationship to the guitar makes the arrangement entirely natural. The movement, and this is the second movement marked largo, this movement has a serene, almost pastoral quality, and it shows Vivaldi's gift for lyrical simplicity.

That was the second movement of Vivaldi's Guitar Concerto in D major, and it comes from a compilation CD, so I can't tell you who the soloist was. Well, now, another work by Francisco Tárrega. His work, which is simply called Tango, written during the 1890s, it demonstrates his remarkable ability to absorb popular dance styles into the classical tradition. It's graceful rather than flamboyant. You know, it's more the salon than the ballroom. And it's one of his most charming, shorter compositions.

And that was Francisco Tárrega's Tango, played by Narciso Yepeth. Well, today's programme, we're going to wind up with music by an Italian who spent much of his career in Spain, Luigi Boccherini. Although Boccherini is remembered chiefly for his chamber music, he developed a lifelong affection for Spanish musical traditions while serving at the court of Madrid. The Introduction and Fandango, composed around 1798, was originally written for string quintet with guitar, making it one of the earliest important chamber works to feature the instrument. The concluding fandango, which has got irresistible dance rhythms and castanet-like effects, provides a really joyful and exuberant ending to today's programme. And so I'll say my goodbyes now and we'll play out with the Introduction Fandango. My name's David Stuart Hunter. If you'd like to contact me with suggestions or corrections, my email address is dstuarthunter@gmail.com. You can hear this programme and all previous editions of The Classical Hour free on demand at mixcloud.com/dstuarthunter. I'll be back next week with another hour of wonderful music. Until then, thank you for listening. And now, goodbye from me with Luigi Boccherini's Introduction and Fandango, played by Julian Bream and George Malcolm.

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